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1: All right, welcome back. Kids playing outside unsupervised is such a rare occurrence these days that if somebody sees a bunch of kids playing at a park unsupervised, they call the cops to talk about this. And the demise of unsupervised play by our nation's youth is Dr. Peter Gray. You're a research professor of psychology and neuroscience at Boston College. 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Thanks for joining us.
2: Thank you for inviting me.
1: Let's talk about today's children and what is fact and what is myth. Are the children today going through some type of mental health crisis as overall as a generation?
2: This is true. This is not a brand new thing. There has been an increase in anxiety, depression, even terrible to say it, suicide among children over several decades now. It's been a almost continuous increase. There was a little dip for a while, but a huge increase. So, for example, the rate of suicide, if you want to take the extreme of mental health problem,

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1: The Lion King, coming up on 30 years on Broadway, 9 different worldwide productions, 9 different languages, 100 cities, 24 countries, and get this for The Lion King, over the soon-to-be 30 years, gross receipts exceed any film, any Broadway show, or any other entertainment title in the history of box office history. The Lion King, the one and only Lion King. To talk about it is the actress who plays Nala in the current Broadway production of The Lion King. Pearl Quasey, welcome to America at Night.
2: Thank you so much for having me.
1: So I found out you're from Africa originally, and you picked up the show in Spain, so you had to learn Spanish to do the show?
2: Yes, I did. I'm from South Africa, born and raised, and I went to Spain 10 years ago to go join the show there. That's crazy to say.
1: Oh, my goodness. Tell me how you got from South Africa to Spain. Tell me your journey to becoming Nala from there.
2: A very, very interesting story. I was in third year of chemical engineering school, and I really knew I loved to perform. And I once said to a friend of mine, I'm going to do something crazy like join the Lion King or something. And long story short, I got the audition information, and a couple weeks from then, I went to the audition in the morning of a chemistry exam. And I got the part in Madrid a couple of months later, and the rest is history.
1: The rest is not history. Did you blow off the chemistry exam? Did you go back and take it later?
2: Well, it went well enough. It went well enough. But yeah, I got an email while I was getting ready for some thermodynamics thing. And it was saying I am starting in Madrid in January of 2016. My goodness. And yeah, I just had to wrap things up, write the rest of my exams. And yeah, I started a new life in a place I'd never heard the language spoken in that country before.
1: So you went to Spain, a country you'd never been to, in a language you had never known. You have

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2: I don't need to hear anything from anybody. 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Play offense, not defense. If you play hard and you play the game right, nobody really gets on you. They're going to boo you here and there, but if you show them that you care and that you're playing hard, that's what you need to do. Just play the game one way. You hit a ball in the gap, run. Boom, coming in hot.
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1: Which was just coming into work.
2: But I hear there's a framework for a memorandum of understanding in the works. And
1: The president was
2: off. No. It's Thursday. It's off now.
1: President was out there talking about the wall of steel and everything else and how Iran can't do anything. Yeah. And it was pointed out that on a normal day, it's like 130 ships go through.
3: Yeah.
1: And 2 days ago, it was 8. So, you know, that's the reality. We can stop Iran from using it.
3: Right.
2: Right.
1: But we do not control the Strait of Hormuz, where you have 130 ships moving through, as was before the war.
2: Yeah. Yeah.
1: And that is still going to be a challenge for the president. I think it was Hugh Hewitt who said the October surprise be that we take out Iran completely? Is the president waiting for that? I went, I don't know if that would be a positive. I don't know if it'd be a smart October move surprise.
2: I mean, politically, let me rephrase. Politically, I don't know if that would move the GOP in a positive direction. I don't know that. It depends on what level. If they came up to the podium, and this is a possibility, and said the regime is out and the U.S. now has possession of all their enriched uranium, there would be a positive effect. I just don't know if it reaches the voters, the independents. I assume it would. I would feel great about it because that would be mission accomplished. That would be mission accomplished. The other side of that, on the other side of that, is now you have, I won't call it chaos, but now you have Iran, you know, in play in terms of, all right, who leads, who's going to be in charge in the interim. What does it mean for the people of Iran, all that, you know, so, and then what effect does that have politically on the other side of it? But if they're planning that as an October surprise, here's where we are right now. If you do it, and it is, again, regime is gone, we have the uranium. I don't know if it could hurt, except for the fact, because we would be in full control at that point of the Strait of Hormuz. There's no doubt. And that would settle energy. Oil would drop dramatically.
1: Mm-hmm.
2: Maybe. I don't know if they're saving that for an October surprise. I don't know what's going on. You and I have been very clear. We don't know what's going on. The only problem we've had is with the messaging, the back and forth. Just don't talk about it. Our goal is to keep them from getting nuclear weapons, and we're going to work to that end every day.
1: I think what the president decided to do is probably is the only option politically that he believes he could take. You know, it was talked about the missile defense, and it's like, well, we can go in. There's nothing to shoot at us. We don't need those missiles right now. We could still go in and do it, but for whatever reason, the president has changed tactics. We had said a while back, instead of trying to make a deal, just choke them off economically and hit them every time you have to hit them, but don't talk about it every day. But the president can't help it.
2: Right.
1: Because if you just say, we've got them under control, we are still being able to ship 8 million barrels of oil to the United States a day to help moderate prices, doesn't help that crude oil's up 10% over the last week. And like I said, I've seen it's one of the highest prices. I think the highest price I've seen is what I saw yesterday at the gas station.
2: Mm. Yeah.
1: And

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1: Yeah, because you started the fire.
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1: You're doing it because you're an activist and you're setting off numbers to, you know, drive the polls in one way or the other. And three, people are liars to a great extent when responding to your poll. And I'll leave those possibilities on the table.
2: So only Democrats are doing the line and Republicans aren't in the polling?
1: Yes. But if there's a concerted effort, if there is this effort to drive the polls, you know, like the Democrats with that one race the other day where they had a PAC that was pouring $2 million into a race, and they backed the Republican in the primary that was not Trump's endorsement, that was opposing the one with Trump's endorsement. And forgive me, I forget which race it was. Now, $2 million in a state or district is a lot of money. But you and I have always talked about, well, it's the content of the message. And so, you know, I'm not sure how much that $2 million had to do with it or not. But the effort by the Democrats was to defeat the Trump-endorsed candidate. So we know there is that manipulation. You know, you got to motivate people. You and I have always, we've been saying for a while, run like you're 20 points behind. Now I say 80 points behind. And you, if this would be the intent, make people believe the stronger, more liberal candidate, whatever, is not going to win. And you drive that other, you drive the other, the votes for the other candidate. You know, you better get out and vote. It's urgent that you do this. I've just gotten to where the polls, with few exceptions, and Trafalgar's one of them. Rasmussen is another one. I don't, and those I understand, margin of error. There could be things. You know, Mark over at Rasmussen talked about Texas in 24, and he goes, man, if not for Texas, our score on accuracy would have been almost perfect. And he was kind of joking, you know, tongue-in-cheek, you know, like, darn you, Texas. And it was, I think, it was votes in certain counties surrounding San Antonio and Austin. But anyway, there is no doubt in my mind that some of these pollsters have a mission, and that mission is activism. Now, you still look horrible when there's that much of a swing between those last polls leading up to the election and then the actual outcome of the election.
2: I just did the numbers, or the last five polls, all right, that were taken.
1: Okay.
2: And it was, the average was 23 points she would win.
1: Yeah.
2: 23. Okay, it's basically still, let me just see here. It's, yeah, it's still, Real Clear Politics is still at 8.1 for Graham and Norman. And so Trafalgar, if you take the average of his last two polls, the week, you know, because these other polls, we're looking at, you know, the sample right before the election. And 8 points would have been the average that he had. 8.1 is what she leads from right now, with still 95% of the vote in, and that's in the unless they stop for some reason. I don't know why it looks like the same numbers as yesterday. I don't know whether they have other votes coming in yet or what, but it's going to be close. It's going to be within 1 point.
1: Yeah,
2: you know, and so legitimately you can ask the question: Is it polling fraud?
1: Right. Right.
2: And who's buying these polls that are so inaccurate?

0: Antilles.
1: Yet this system, if it does not strengthen, could provide needed moisture in drought-plagued U.S. territories, such as Puerto Rico and the U.S. Virgin Islands. Meanwhile, in the Pacific Basin,
0: a low-pressure system appears to be forming over the central Pacific, so we will be watching that system. There's actually a very high likelihood, almost about a 90% chance of tropical development there. If that system forms, as expected, it should head in the general direction of Hawaii over the next several days.
1: I'm Rod Bain reporting for the U.S. Department of Agriculture in Washington, D.C.
2: This report brought to you by Cenex Fuels and Lubes.
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15: We are Red Eye Radio. He is Eric Cronin. I'm Gary McNamara. Finally looking at the inflation report.
16: Yeah.
15: Both the June and July moderations came largely because of the easing of the energy index, which is down 7% from its May historical peak. Problem is crude oil has jumped another 10% over the past week. As I said, I paid the highest for gasoline that I think I paid so far since the war started just last night. They say that poses problems for the August CPI. A key ingredient in the inflation run has been shelter. Some good news there, though. The shelter index, which comprises about one-third of the CPI weighting, has risen just 0.1% in the past 2 months, providing hope as well, except much of the work in that regard has been done by the sharp decline in the lodging. Okay, where is it? Okay, I'll have to get...
16: Lodging what, industry?
15: It says lodging industry,
16: yeah.
15: I mean, it just didn't print that part for me.
16: Yeah.
15: So there we are with inflation. Mm. But not necessarily bad news.
16: No.
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7: Step closer to his day in court facing charges in the murder of his parents. With an eye on Hollywood, correspondent Kevin Carr.
8: On Wednesday, the grand jury indictment of Nick Reiner in the murder of his parents was unsealed. Actor-director Rob Reiner and his wife Michelle Singer Reiner were found dead in their Brentwood home in December of last year. Nick Reiner, their son, was charged with two counts of first-degree murder. Los Angeles District Attorney Nathan Hochman explained the charges in December.
9: These charges will be two counts of first-degree murder with a special circumstance of multiple murders.
8: In the days following the murder and arrest, TMZ reported that Reiner had been diagnosed with schizophrenia and recent changes to his medication had caused him to become, quote, erratic and dangerous. Back in December, Hochman reminded people this was in the early stages.
9: Charges are not evidence. Evidence is something that we will be presenting in a court of law to meet the standard of proof we meet in every criminal case.
8: Now, Nick Reiner has been indicted by a grand jury. The indictment includes a new special circumstance allegation, which states that the defendant was lying in wait for his parents and that he used a knife as a deadly weapon in the killings. Hochman said in a statement on Wednesday that the grand jury indictment will, quote, bring us one step closer to a trial and achieving justice. Reiner has pled not guilty to the charges. A pretrial hearing is scheduled for September 15th. If convicted, he faces either the death penalty or life in state prison without the possibility of parole. I'm Kevin Carr.
7: After 3 months, there's finally a winning ticket for the Powerball jackpot. And one person has it. Correspondent Marcela Sanchez reports.
10: One lucky winner in Western Illinois has won the $1 billion Powerball jackpot, but it's still not clear if the winner has come forward. Lottery officials say the ticket was won Wednesday night and was bought at a Hy-Vee gas station in Quincy. The $1 billion can be paid out over 29 years or taken as a lump sum of $450.5 million. With winners almost always taking the lump sum. The Powerball jackpot now resets to $20 million for Saturday's drawing. The odds of winning the jackpot are 1 in 292 million. I'm Marcela Sanchez.
7: That's our show for today. America This Week is produced by Jeff McKay. I'm John Trout. This is Westwood One.
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21: Hello, everyone. Welcome to Carolina Perspective. I'm Sherry Bernardi, and my guest this week is Ingrid Centurion. Her organization is called Generations for America. We're going to learn about this organization, how you can learn about it, and maybe benefit from it. Ingrid, it's great to have you on the program. Thank you.
22: Thank you. I'm so excited to be here.
21: What is Generations for America?
22: It is a nonprofit that was formed to educate the community about the United States Constitution and our rights as American citizens.
21: So obviously you felt that there was a void and that, you know, we should know about these things, shouldn't we? It's great that you have this organization, but obviously we're not learning about it, or the generation coming up, or we're not learning about it like maybe we should.
22: Well, yeah, I saw that there was a need. The children today, many of them, not just the young children today, even in, you know, I've met people who were in their 40s.
21: Yeah.
22: I'm older than that, but they never studied the Constitution. There was very little civics while they were growing up in school, and we've gone so far away from that that I felt it's time that we need an organization that can bring different generations together. So we have multiple generations today actually working in the workforce.
21: Mm-hmm.
22: And I want to learn from the past. We all need to know American history. We should not make the same mistakes. So I thought this would be a great thing to do. And not just for, you know, children in elementary school or in high school or in college, for all of us at any age.
21: Yeah.
22: to study and make a decision to lifelong study American history and the United States Constitution. It's what made this nation so great. And we're about to celebrate 250 years.
21: I know.
22: And we're not going to talk about my trip to Cambodia, but when you go,
21: I want you to, because we couldn't do this when I proposed it, because you texted me and says, I would love to, but I'm out of the country and I've been dying to know where you went. And you said Cambodia. And tell us a little bit about that, of, you know, why you were there. It was kind of, you said it was kind of business, kind of vacation.
22: Right. Well, I want Generations for America to be an organization that's very multicultured. We have a board of directors that are, many of them are immigrants, and they've come to this country. They became American citizens. They learned English, and they love America.
21: Mm.
22: And that is important. We have to have Americans who love our country, value our country, and understand the history. And when you live in a third world country, or you travel anywhere and you see what goes on in other countries, yeah. and you see their government, and you see the conditions, their water, the sanitary, so many things. And then you come back to the United States, you can appreciate what we have here. And you also can learn from how they operate in other countries as well. I'm not saying we're the best at everything, but we do things that I think are fair and proper, and we need to continue to do things that are fair and proper for the people.
21: Yeah.
22: That's what Generations for America is about.
21: I like what you said about, you know, multicultural, but I would add, you know, we should all be on the same page. Of course, we're a melting pot, and everybody likes to bring that up. Of course, we came in a certain way when that happened. Now we seem to be very multicultural, but you get the feeling that we're not all on the same page, and not everyone knows our history or even a little bit of it. They just look at, I'm going to America, but they have nothing behind that other than maybe a thought of freedom, which is important, but we should all be on the same page when it comes to why this country exists and how it was founded. And sure, there have been bumps and, you know, potholes along the way, but look where we are. You know, it's not too shabby.
22: Yeah. Now this gets back to, I have two board members that are Cambodian American.
21: Mm-hmm.
22: And one of my board members, her family came here when she was 5 years old. They came together because of what the tragedy that happened in Cambodia, Khmer Rouge, Pol Pot, that murdered between 1.5 and 3 million people.
21: Yeah.
22: A lot of people don't know that story. A lot of Americans do not know what happened. You don't see this on TV. And so we always have to learn from the past. So her family came here and many others, and they were raised here and they were given a chance for life. They escaped the harsh conditions that were there. So they don't know, some of them don't know or have ever been back to their homeland, right? Their parents were killed, their grandparents were killed. So they don't have that generation. They don't have their grandmas and their grandpas
21: right.
22: to tell them stories of what happened. So Generations for America, the ones that are raised here now, they appreciate America. They love America. She became an American citizen. And learning her story, I love culture. So I want to share that story. I want to share how this is a group of people that came to America, were educated, now have great careers. They're doing very well.
21: Yeah.
22: And now they want to give back. They want to learn their own history as well, and they want to give back. So our trip was really a chance to go back and experience Cambodia, learn about the culture, the history, and the traditions, and the story, the tragedy of what happened.
21: Yeah.
22: And let them know that, you know, we're proud Americans. We are very giving people. And we want to give back. And we did give back on the trip. And we want to continue to help children and families in Cambodia, because that's the American way. You know, we are the peacemakers, even though some people may not think that. We do so much, I believe, mm-hmm. America, across this planet.
21: Yeah.
22: And
21: I come
22: that's
21: from
22: our reputation.
21: Yeah, I come from a military family, and I was taught that, and I know that you have quite the military background as well. So you've been out there and you've visited different places, and I'm wearing the uniform as well, but knowing that, hey, I'm American.
22: I grew up, my father was an immigrant from Argentina. He came to America and he learned English. He became an American citizen. My mother's from Puerto Rico. She grew up on the island, and she moved to New York City when she was around 5 years old, her whole family, seven brothers and sisters.
21: Wow.
22: And I think it's very important that all the immigrants that come to America, they preserve their culture, their traditions, and where mm-hmm. they came from, but they must assimilate to the American way of life. And the American way of life is based on our form of governance and the U.S. Constitution. And that's why I'm dedicating my life to educating all generations about American history and the U.S. Constitution. And to become a subject matter expert at something, you need to dedicate yourself, right? You need to dedicate yourself to learning. And that's what I want people who are listening is, you know, dedicate yourself to learning the American history and the Constitution, because from that you will truly understand what your rights are. And I worked with retired sheriffs to develop this program. And it's so important that we preserve America and the freedom that we all fought for and so many of us have sacrificed our lives for. Mm-hmm. And it's important. We're about to celebrate 250 years. We continue to thrive. We continue to do so much around the world. And that's what Generations for America is all about. And we have individuals who are in their 80s and 90s, and we have instructors who teach by Zoom. And we're doing a lot of amazing things. But my main focus is the U.S. Constitution. We also teach parliamentary procedure, Robert's Rules of Order.
21: Yes.
22: And that's important because so many people need to be able to speak their voice at a meeting. And they should never be shut down. There's a process for everyone's opinion. And there is a process for discussion and debate. We have to learn how to debate in America peacefully,
21: yes,
22: respectfully.
21: Yeah, not
22: we've
21: not,
22: lost that.
21: And, right. We're not. Now you just see people yelling at each other. But if you're just joining this program, please stay with us. We're talking to Ingrid Centurion. Her organization is called Generations for America. We're having a fascinating talk about know your country, know the Constitution, know your rights. And we don't say that in a militant way. We're saying that as know where you're living, understand your country. And Americans or Generations for America can help you do that. I know, Ingrid, that we in the past 4 years or so, we've had just an influx of population from other places in the world. We have not been able to control the influx of these populations. I would really wonder if they know the country that they've walked into.
22: Well, then, no.
21: Yeah, they don't know it. They just, hey, door's open. No. I'm going in. You know, that's the attitude.
22: Well, the reality. I'm glad you brought this up because I worked along the border. I worked along the southwestern border. I was stationed in Texas at Joint Task Force North. And my job at that time when I was on active duty in the U.S. Army was protecting our borders, working with all our law enforcement agencies, primarily the United States Border Patrol, but we worked with the sheriffs. We worked with the police departments. We worked with DEA, FBI. And our mission was to stop transnational threats from entering our country.
21: Yeah.
22: So that is stopping threats from coming into our country. That includes people. That includes drugs. That includes hazardous toxic materials. That includes plants. There's a lot of things that should not be coming into your backyard.
21: Mm-hmm.
22: And it amazes me that people think that we should have open borders. No, it's unsafe for American citizens. You have to protect your land and you have to protect dangerous goods from coming in.
21: Yeah.
22: And that's what the job of the United States Border Patrol is, and it's a very challenging job. And so we have now have had about 25 million people come into our country and they don't speak the language. Many of them are not well educated and they're here and many of them are working. I get that they're working hard, but you have to understand American history. You have to understand our values. You have to understand laws. There's so much challenges when you have 25 million illegals in your country with no process to become one, an American citizen, no pathway to anything. Yeah. And this creates black markets. This creates a lot of illegal activities that's going on in our country today. Yes. And that's what's sad about all this. We've created a safe haven for illegal activities.
21: You look at America, and you've got a small percentage of people who act up and cause crime and things like that. The way they have come in, I feel like sometimes like I'm a sitting duck, because we are a nation of laws, and a lot of people come from areas that are lawless, and you have to do certain things to get certain things. And I feel like it's a real clash of a major clash of cultures. Some people from like really rough parts of the world coming here, and you know, we're making a car payment and we're filling up and we're getting grocery, you know, the two worlds couldn't be more different.
22: Well, when you have a group of people that come in illegally, many of them live in fear, right? So many of them get used and abused. They're working for very low wage.
21: Oh, sure. Oh, yes.
22: And yeah, that's what I'm saying. There's a lot of things happening.
21: They call it slavery. You know, it's modern day slavery. That unfortunately, right. That's what they call it.
22: And then you have the group of people who came here the proper way and who paid money. And, you know, where's the fairness? They got in line to become an American citizen, and they're never going to get... Well, it's taking a long time for them to get their citizenship. Mm-hmm. And it's not fair to them that you have 25 million people who cut the line.
21: Yeah. And I know we end up feeding, housing. You know, I mean, we have needs here in this country that... we try to keep them measured so we don't totally collapse. But Ingrid, sometimes I think this country is just a house of cards. It's not going to take much for everything to collapse under this, unregulated, you know, populations coming into the country. I don't disagree why they want to come here. I love it here, but you know, there should have been a more measured way. And we have rules, we have laws, but for some reason they were tossed out the window, you know, 4 or 5 years ago. It's not right. And this country is, I think it's kind of, it could possibly bend under the pressure.
22: Let's get back to what Generations for America has done. Yes. Over the past 3 years. And one of the things that we started doing is penmanship. So as part of knowing your history, knowing the Constitution, and taking the citizenship test, there is a portion where you have to write. Mm-hmm. And print and cursive handwriting in our schools today, the children get minimal hours in that. Since we went to computers, they wanted children to learn, you know, keyboarding, and they spent a lot of time on that. So we really don't give our children the amount of hours that they need in school to write legibly. And about 3 years ago, I saw that and I said, let's start working on a penmanship camp and improving children's print.
21: Yeah.
22: And teaching them cursive. So many of them do not know cursive. And all our historical documents were written in cursive. So that's like hieroglyphic to them. They couldn't read the Constitution, the original document, if you put it in front of them. And penmanship is known to help children with disabilities. It's a calming technique. It's a great way for children to slow down, sit down, and get off the digital platforms and just relax.
21: Yeah.
22: And so I truly believe in teaching penmanship, and we started doing that. And then the one day turned into, let's do this for 5 days. Let's teach them American history. Let's teach them about the flag. Let's integrate the arts and music. And when I grew up, I remember I loved going to music class. These are all things that slowly have been taken out of our curriculum.
21: Oh, I know.
22: And
21: I know.
22: We've got to get back to the old way of teaching and the basics, learning to read, learning to write, and simple math, and then decision making using common sense.
21: Yeah.
22: I feel that now with the artificial intelligence and all the digital tools that we have in front of us, our children are not thinking. No one's thinking anymore. And this is important.
21: Yeah, I think that we've become, I don't want to say lazy, because, but sort of when it comes
22: yes.
21: to, okay, I'm going to go with that, Ingrid, lazy, because
22: we are lazy.
21: We don't write.
22: We are.
21: Yeah, we don't calculate in our heads. We don't know how to do, we don't know how to do anything but, you know, press buttons and screens. And I'll tell right. you, so I had someone tell me, you know, one day when this all crashes, we're going to have to go back to writing with a pen and pencil or paper and pencil and paper. And I said, you know, it might kind of be good for us to do that once in a while.
22: Yes, we have to do that. And the reason I say is, look, I was a pilot, right? Mm. And I learned to navigate using a map. I had to look at the contour lines. I had to look at the rivers. I had to look at structures on my map. But now with GPS and all the digital tools that we have in our aircraft, we threw away the paper maps.
21: Yeah.
22: We're using all digital. But if the electricity goes out, if you lose your navigation system,
21: oh, no.
22: what are you going to do? You got to go back to the basics.
21: Yeah.
22: You have to go back to the basics. And that the basics is writing and reading and communicating and writing a story, writing an essay, writing a letter of thank you. We are forgetting to do all these things and actually putting, you know, pen to paper and writing it down. So,
21: oh, you're so yes, correct. You're so
22: the
21: correct.
22: The basics are the foundation of every organization and society.
21: Yeah. Ingrid, we have...
22: I have to say, yes, we are lazy.
21: Yeah, okay, good.
22: Even when it comes to cooking, throw things in the microwave.
21: Oh, I know. Let me call DoorDash or something. Yeah, let me just mention that for the last few minutes of our program, Ingrid Centurion is my guest. Her organization, Generations for America. You know, all of these things that we've talked about just in the last couple of minutes, when you introduce all of these to someone who may not have the background, how do they take to it? Do they say, oh, well, this is different, or this is great, or I want to learn this? What's their reaction?
22: Well, they all say, oh, wow, that's interesting. But then they don't make the time and effort to come to class, to schedule weekly, to come into our Zoom sessions. They normally come to us when there's a problem.
21: Yeah.
22: So when you're actually going through something and then you're like, oh, this just happened. And then they give me the call, you know, when it's the emergency, and we help them.
21: Sure.
22: I can. And that's what's most important is being, you know, being a selfless servant to helping other fellow citizens. It's just like a social worker that, you know, helps people in times of emergency and need. That's what we want to do. But everything comes down to knowing your rights. And it's important. And you are a better citizen. You're a more informed citizen. And you can help your neighbors and your friends.
21: Oh, it is so important. Go ahead.
22: That's right. By becoming a member of Generations for America and being a part of our organization, volunteering with our organizations, everyone can go to generationsforamerica.com or generationsforamericafoundation.com. So we have a 501c3 and a 501c4, and we are going to continue to do good in our communities across the nation. And that's the future of Generations for America. So I would love whoever's listening, if they really value our American history and our Constitution, to support us, donate to us. We have big goals and dreams, and we're going to accomplish them with people behind us.
21: Do you get many young people who get interested and say, Miss Ingrid, I want to join, or I want to be part of this? Or do you have to, you know, a lot of times think, what do they say? Youth is wasted on the young. They don't maybe, their curiosity is elsewhere right now because of their youth. But do you have young people that say, it's time I really learn, show me the Constitution? Because I hear people talk about it on cable shows and talking heads talk about it. I want to really learn what it is.
22: We don't have that much participation from our younger generation, but they do love the penmanship. Mm-hmm. And I have been having our penmanship classes and summer camps filled. So we're excited about that. Well, we're going to be working on a coloring book. And we hope that through the coloring book, our real younger generation can learn the story and, you know, color across the United States.
21: Oh, that's a great way to put it. Are you looking forward to July 4th?
22: That's the name of our coloring book.
21: Oh, that's great.
22: Yeah, we're super excited. Yeah, they're super excited about July 4th. That's when we formed our organization 3 years ago.
21: Yeah.
22: So we are.
21: So it'll be an anniversary of your organization. It'll be an anniversary for the country. I mean, I just don't think it gets more over the top than that. You're going to party a little bit.
22: Oh, we are. And we're also going to be in Washington, D.C. So we're super excited about that. Generations for America, our board members, we're going to Washington, D.C. And we have more people joining us as board members. And we're super excited about the future.
21: Yeah. Do you ever go into the schools or have any connection to the schools?
22: We've been working on our programs for the past 3 years. And I was thinking about this morning, you know, the Mona Lisa wasn't created overnight, right? It took many, many, many years for the greatness. So we've been working on our various programs for the past 3 years. And once they're ready, locked down and solid, we plan on going to the elementary schools and to the high schools. And we're going to also be working with the schools in Cambodia. So we're super excited about the future because we have to spread our story across the globe.
21: Yeah.
22: And we all love America. We want to share our values and we want to share our history so other countries can learn from us.
21: What do you say to people? We just have maybe 3 minutes left. What do you say to people who, and we see them all the time, and May 1st, they partied and paraded in the streets, the socialists and communists who think somehow that would be better than what we have now?
22: You never want the government telling you what to do, forcing you to do certain things. That is the last thing we want. We want to have the freedom to make our own decisions. We need to have the freedom to create our own wealth, the freedom to work and save your money. This is all America was all about, the king taxing the citizens and taking their money away from them. You see these people who want to go back to that form of government where the king, the people in position of authority, are taking your wealth.
21: Yeah.
22: And they actually say it out loud. And if you don't know history, then you would buy into that. So it's so important to learn history and learn that the way to success and is through working hard, starting your business, creating a good product, you know, whether it's farming or, you know, the butcher. It's like every community has certain professionals, and we all want to live. We want to live in safe communities where people prosper, and that's our tagline: empowering families to prosper.
21: Yeah, yeah.
22: It's, at Generations for America,
21: it's a beautiful thing if people just wake up and honestly look at things and say, you know, why Ingrid's showing me and talking about ways that I can get better and I can appreciate where I am and this country, this great country that you had the good luck to be born in. I don't understand all the socialism, communism. If they think that's better,
22: If they think that's better, they should go live in those countries.
21: Exactly.
22: That's really what it should be.
21: Take it on a test drive.
22: America, that's right. Mm-hmm. Yes.
21: Take it on a test drive. Then talk to me. How is it? But Ingrid Centurion, we are out of time. You're fascinating to talk to, and we will talk again. Her organization is Generations for America. You can learn more at, did you say, generationsforamerica.com or generationsforamericafoundation.com. Did I get those right?
22: Yes, perfect.
21: Wonderful. Ingrid, you're great. We will talk again. Thank you so much for being on Carolina Perspective. I appreciate it.
22: Thank you.
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1: From ABC News, I'm Brian Clark. A rare hurricane in Hawaii is now blamed for one death. And the mayor of Oahu, Rick Blongardi, says,
2: please, wherever you are, stay home, stay sheltered. Hopefully our power will hold up.
1: But there are more than 104,000 power outages reported, and ABC's Melissa Adon on Oahu says,
3: it is impressive when you're talking about those steep mountains and the volcanoes. That is where we could see the potential of mudslides and landslides, making it so dangerous just to get around this big island. That is why right now all flights here on the island are grounded.
1: Severe weather in Indiana has been blamed for at least six deaths since Tuesday, and President Trump Saturday approved an emergency declaration. There are over 143,000 power outages reported in Indiana, but power provider NIPSCO had to pause restoration efforts Saturday after gunfire hit one of its vehicles in Gary. ABC's Evelyn Holmes has more from Gary.
4: According to Gary police, the incident happened around 1:30 Saturday morning in the 200 block of Rutledge Street. Officers say the vehicle was hit twice, but the workers were unharmed. Investigators are hoping to recover any evidence to help them determine if the attack was targeted or intentional.
1: A Trump family crypto business is cleared to start a bank.
5: The Trump-linked crypto venture World Liberty Trust has received conditional approval to establish a bank charter from a Trump-appointed national bank regulator. The move could allow the president's family to make more money from a growing part of the cryptocurrency market, and is the first time in U.S. history that a company owned by the sitting president's family has been granted bank status. There's outrage from Democrats. Ranking member of the Senate Banking Committee, Senator Elizabeth Warren, describing the decision as, quote, the most brazen act of self-dealing our financial system has ever seen. Dave Packer, ABC News.
1: A massive Ukrainian drone attack on Russia has killed at least seven people. Russian authorities say they have shot down more than 800 drones. You're listening to ABC News.
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1: Authorities in California arrested two people after an investigation led to more than 80 pounds of stolen mail from across the Bay Area. ABC's Tiffany Liu has the latest.
8: The Sunnyvale Department of Public Safety was tipped off by the U.S. Postal Inspection Service. At one house, investigators say they found 100 pieces of stolen mail, burglary tools, and USPS mailbox locks. At a second house, they recovered more than 80 pounds of mail, tools, and suspected meth. Checks, credit cards, and other personal information were also found. The stolen mail was connected to dozens of community mailboxes in Sunnyvale, San Jose, Mountain View, Menlo Park, Sausalito, and Oakland.
1: A 72-year-old anti-ICE protester says she was injured when she was maced by a federal agent on July 30th in New York City. She wants compensation, as ABC's Stefan Kim explains how she might get it.
9: New York passed a new law this year called the Bivens Act. It allows someone to sue federal officers in state court for monetary damages when that officer violates their constitutional rights. Linda Wolf was on the receiving end of that mace.
10: The doctor said I have acute laryngitis from the mace.
9: Wolf will be the first person to sue under this new law.
1: There was baseball history in Chicago Saturday. Joshua Baez of the St. Louis Cardinals became the first player in history to hit three home runs in each of his first three at-bats. I'm Brian Clark.
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14: 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Their phone number, 843-779-8243. 843-779-8243. Your consulting calendar for the upcoming Medicare, we might as well get that front and center because that is the big event that's coming up this fall, actually in a matter of weeks. Time goes by very quickly. How does your calendar look, both of you?
15: Oh, it's definitely getting full. it is time to definitely think about that. You know, before we know it, it's going to be open enrollment season. And we want to take advantage of making sure we're on the best plan. Those are for people on Medicare as well as people under 65. For those of you under 65, I know a lot of people, I'm trying to think of a percent. I don't know. The government gave us a figure and I can't remember what it is, mm-hmm. but the amount of people just dropped having health insurance after the tax credits, the advanced tax credits ended.
14: Yeah.
15: And I think a lot of people, realized that was a big mistake, but then came back and couldn't get it because open enrollment was over. If that was you, please make sure you get on the calendar so that we can actually get you some options. I know I personally had many calls where that happened and I had to put people on short-term plans or something like that. So if that happened to be you where you're like, well, I'm just not going to get insurance. You're not making anyone suffer other than yourself. I get that. I am just as mad about how much it costs and how bad the plans are. I'm a high utilizer, so I get it. I read things on Facebook all the time. It's funny. Someone will say something, and I just want to chime in, but you never can win those battles. Mm. Someone will say on Facebook, yeah, something to this nature. Don't buy insurance. It's all scam, blah, blah, blah, blah, blah. Guys, unfortunately, it's the law of the land. Okay. It is how the system works. So what you don't listen to that, what you need to listen to is buy a plan that's affordable that works for you. Do not have nothing. Okay. Do not have nothing. There is something for everyone. Nobody should be 100% uninsured. And I see this all the time. It'll say on Facebook, why would I buy insurance when I'm never going to hit my deductible? Well, good. We don't want you to hit your deductible, yeah. right? Okay. However, you need to have a stop loss. And we talk about this on the show, but I read this stuff on Facebook all the time. You know, they're just a scam. Guys, I don't like them either. I get it. I myself have been fighting a claim since April. And I know what to do. I'm good at this and I'm beside myself. And I have talked to everyone, the liaison with the carrier, and I will not lose this battle for myself because I get it, guys. But the wrong answer is to say, forget it. I'm just not going to be in church. You know, who cares about them? You're not hurting them. We're hurting ourselves. So until anything changes, we have to find something. And that's what Michael and I do every day is we find things. We are creative in order to find something to protect you from losing everything you own and to be able to have the resources to get better if something happens.
14: There was a time where you would be penalized on your taxes if you didn't have insurance. Does that still happen?
15: No, that ended a long time ago.
14: Okay.
15: But yeah, so you had to prove that you had credible insurance. If you didn't, you were penalized. That ended probably about 5 years ago. I don't know. I'm messed up. When it comes to time frame, I'm like,
14: I know.
15: Yesterday, yeah. And they're like, that was like 20 years ago. I'm like, oh, okay. yeah, so I'm not real work on the time frame, but that ended quite a while ago.
14: Yeah.
15: For sure.
14: Yeah. But there is a plan for everyone, and you should not go without.
15: Absolutely.
14: If someone, let's say someone like loses their job today, can they still call you and get something?
15: Yes. So that's what we do is we help find a creative solution to make sure you're covered to a certain degree. Are there times where there are no solutions? Rarely. If you are in the middle of, you just found out you had cancer and you're uninsured, I'm not going to be able to help you today on your way to have your cancer taken out. That I can't do. But we get things all the time where someone, here's probably one of the most common. Michael, wouldn't you agree with this? This is one of the most common. I didn't know I lost my insurance.
14: What?
15: I didn't. Oh, yes. I didn't know I lost it. I thought it was set up for auto withdrawal from my checking account. And I went to use it, and they said I didn't have insurance. It was canceled. That happens so often.
14: How do they not know? Do they not check their bank account
16: example,
14: or what?
16: Well, here's an example. So I had somebody last week that had their policy for a year and a half, and they were using their credit card for an auto pay, and the credit card expired. And they didn't realize they didn't notice the notifications that they were getting. And so for the last 6 months, he's been uninsured. And, you know, it happens, unfortunately. It's just something that...
15: I find the naivety in what we do is way more than I ever thought it would be. Very educated people, professionals who, I guess, just ignore it. I don't know. Sometimes people's lives get so busy and they don't have time to, I remember this is kind of a goofy story, but this is me being me.
14: Okay.
15: During my busy time, I'm literally working 14 hour days. It's always on my mind. I'm constantly thinking about a conversation I had with a client. It resonates in me, got to help them, but it's 14 hours a day, 7 days a week. And, I get so busy that nothing else. I don't have time to learn how to do anything. Like I get a new watch. I don't know how to set up the time on it. Right.
14: Mm-hmm.
15: So for 6 months, I have a watch that says the wrong time. And I just like transfer it in my mind because I don't have time to do that. I think a lot, that's what happens is people just get so busy that they're just like, I'm just going to put it off. I'm just going to put it off.
14: Yeah.
15: And then that time frame's gone. Or what they thought they could do, they can no longer do.
14: Could it also be that, you know, when you have employer insurance, that's all taken care of as long as you work there and it's deducted.
15: Exactly.
14: No problem.
15: Yeah, yes. So that is very true as well. Good point, Sherry. So, you know, the other thing too is I think people, the time of year that most companies have the renewal for January 1. So it's the busiest time of year for everyone, Christmas, all the holidays, and they're told within 2 weeks they have to make a decision. That's how I see it. It's always everyone scrambling when the employers send out their plans for you to look at it. And I don't think that people have the opportunity to really digest it. I have a girl that keeps calling me. I do her parents, and she went to HR because she can't pick a plan. She doesn't understand the terminology. And HR said, we can't help you. I'm like, what?
14: Yeah.
15: Isn't that their job?
14: Yeah.
15: So she's calling me. I'm not the agent, right? It's an employer plan. But she can't find the help to make an educated decision. So I think there's a, you know, it's life. I think it's in the way, but people are never really sit down to take the time to look at their employer plan to understand what they have. And then when they need to do it on their own, they have no idea because they never tried to take the time to understand it because they didn't have the time. They were given 2 weeks. No one wanted to help walk them through it.
14: Yeah.
15: So I think there's just such a disconnect in this. It's a very frustrating. I probably shouldn't be on the show today because I'm very fresh with my little issue I'm having. So I'm a little negative mind frame. Yeah, a little mad at my carrier. And I'm supposed to hear the announcement today on what they decided. But yeah, well, anyways.
14: How often are we not a little miffed at our carriers? I mean, there's always something, isn't there? Don't we expect this to handle everything for the most part?
15: It should be more transparent. Yeah. It's not transparent. I mean, like I said, I do this for a living, and they're telling me I went out of network. I most certainly did not. I do this for a living. Believe me, Dina knows who's in network.
14: Yeah.
15: So it's flaws. It's the way things are processed. It's the way things are processed, and then it gets processed wrong, and they make it so hard to fix that you're like, oh my God, I'm just going to pay the money. I give up. I will not do that because I don't want it to happen to someone else. So I said to the liaison, I said to them, I'm not going to let this go. I said, because I don't want it to happen to anybody else. If I do this for a living and I'm having a hard time, everyone else is going to give up. I want to make a change. I mean, isn't that what we're here for? To make life better for others and, you know, and to make changes. I said, I am going to fight this so that you guys make a change and this doesn't happen to other people, because other people are simply going to give up because I wanted to give up. It's so hard and I know how to do it. So I said to them, I won't let this go because I'm going to fight this so that it's the right thing to do. It's the right thing to do. I'm at that point where I can make a change and I'm going to do it.
14: So what are your chances, do you think?
16: Listen, if I know Dina, she's successful.
14: I think
15: something will happen.
16: Very
15: right,
16: good.
14: I think you're right. I think you are correct. We have go ahead. One more little comment.
15: Did it take 10 years off my life and give me 500 wrinkles and give me more gray hair? Hell yeah, but I'm going to do it.
14: Yeah, there's nothing like getting satisfaction. We have to take our first break of the program. 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
3: 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You all have spent so far the summer taking tests, so you're ready for the fall, October, and the Medicare enrollment season. Where are you in these tests? Are there more to take, or are you fully accredited now?
4: I need to brag here for a minute. Oh, I'm going to make Michael jealous. I decided to knock them all out in one day. I was like, you know what? They hang over my head. I am not a procrastinator. I hate when things are, like, I just want to knock it out. So I have completed every one that's available. There's two carriers have not released their testing yet. They're always the last.
3: Right.
4: So I have done every test. I've done over 15 tests so far. All one day, I just knocked them out. I'm very proud of myself. And Michael, where are you with that?
5: Yeah.
4: Slightly
5: behind. Yeah, for sure.
3: I think you'll catch up real fast. I just have a feeling. Because you're both very
4: experienced.
3: And
4: I learned some new things.
3: Oh, did you?
4: Yeah, I learned a lot of new things. Yeah, some good things. You guys won't understand if I just explained it quick, but I'm happy with some of the changes that I have learned. And like I said, I was talking
3: about that.
4: Yeah, well, here's something that's it's a good segment. Michael, why don't you start... talk about now what's new with the Bridge program for GLP.
5: Oh, the GLP ones, yeah.
4: Bridge program.
5: Well, yeah, and it's not even through the insurance.
4: It's not through Medicare. It's through the government, the carriers.
5: The government, not through the Medicare. And there are three specific GLP-1 medications that are now covered at $50 per fill, and that's substantially, that's more than 75% lower than what the actual retail cost is.
3: Wow.
5: And it's really amazing for those that it is specifically for weight loss, right, Dina?
4: Yes, and you have to meet the criteria, but this isn't through the carriers. This is 100% through the government that the doctor fills out the forms to see if you qualify. But it's only for weight loss, and not everyone qualifies.
5: Yeah, it's such a great relief. I mean, the cost of these were substantially higher, and to be able to get them now at $50 a piece, and we're not even talking just the injectables; they even have it in the pill form now at the same cost. So,
3: weren't these medications like a couple hundred dollars? Or
4: not
3: more?
4: Anymore. They're much more.
5: Much more. And listen, the advancements in medication, it just goes to show you know, 5 years ago, we never had this.
3: Mm-hmm.
5: This is just something that's really great for those that need to, you know, to lose that weight and get their health under control.
3: Because
5: I think it's amazing.
3: And I guess the government's being overweight is what? It's a health red flag, right? I mean, they want everyone to slim down. And is that why we're getting these nice

0: discounts?
1: Well, I'm not sure I can answer that. I think from what they're saying is they're trying to get America healthy again, and so many things related to obesity, you know, people getting knee replacements, their backs bad, their cholesterol.
0: Yeah.
1: And, you know, it's a way to help medical costs all the way around. Obviously, it's always about money, right? But I personally agree that if we got rid of obesity, how many diseases and money would we save? I mean, knee surgeries, back surgeries, because you're holding all that weight. I'm trying to help my brother now because he's like, everything hurts. I'm like, you got to lose 50 pounds. Get that weight off your body. Your bones can't handle it. So
2: I have a brother that is in need of surgery, but the doctors won't do it until he loses that 50 or 60 pounds. So, you know, this is something that's really going to help him out.
0: You know, that's like that weight loss doctor out of Houston that he had a show, TLC or Bravo, one of those. And these people are morbidly obese. I mean, they're beyond morbidly obese. And they say, he says, you got to lose 50 or 60. And I don't know if it's to do the procedure, you know, safely or to show how dedicated they are and that they really want to lose the weight. Because these people are not just a little heavy. They're not 1X. They're like, you wonder, how did it get to this point? It's ridiculous. But yes, we've always heard that, you know, drop some pounds and it's easier on the body. You've got to move and, you know, move around in this world. You have to be able to do that effectively.
2: Yeah, and right. I think that's a little bit of both, you know, a little bit of, yes, you need to lose it so that, you know, we are able to successfully do the operation. But again, like you said, I think a lot of it is motivation. Mm-hmm. Are you willing to put forth that effort to, you know, lose this and keep it off? You know, they're just not going to do it if you're just going to lose it and put it right back on.
0: That's Have you ever seen some of that? Just veering off the beaten path a little. I made the mistake of signing on to TikTok, okay? And so many people are eating stuff. They're eating stuff, looking in the camera and just and shoving food in their mouth. I think it's called what?
1: What is that?
0: It's called a mukbang or mukbang or something.
1: I don't know, but I don't do TikTok, so I don't know.
0: They put the camera on themselves and they just have a huge obscene cheeseburger. Oh, it looks good. And then they shove it in their mouths and they have a microphone on their collar. So you hear everything that's happening in their mouths and it is disgusting. And a few, and I guess, you know, you get enough followers, you get paid. This is the problem with this kind of thing. Some young people are getting sticks of butter and dipping them in like that canned frosting and putting sprinkles on it and eating it. I guess for the freak nature of watching people eat sticks of butter covered in frosting. Get it. But
1: yeah, so I'm not a TikTok. I don't think I'm smart enough to understand TikTok. Every time I've done it,
0: I couldn't
1: figure it out.
0: You're smart enough to avoid it. I'm dumb enough to have logged on looking for one thing and then it has not left my phone. So really, it's to your credit that you are not logged on to TikTok. But getting back to the food thing, yeah, food, we're blessed with so many options with food and so many different cultures' food. There's nothing better than fresh baked bread and all of that kind of thing. But you can take a good thing too far. And I think too many people have done that. And TikTok, that's all you see. You see some heavy people.
1: Now, what am I going to do in between sets here? I'm going to look at that. You're going to get me going.
0: Please don't. It'll ding your soul. I'm telling you it will. Don't do it. But, but Dina, we have about a minute or so we can talk still. The idea that you're seeing some good things. I know you can't be specific, but some good things in plans coming up.
1: Yeah, well, not the plans. The plans haven't been announced.
0: Okay,
1: just with legislation overall. Like,
0: right.
1: The rules. They had to really hammer down. You remember back in the day, our radio show used to be all about seeing these commercials and all of that kind of stuff. And, people, there's just so much corruption. So they got really strict, and it was hurting people that were doing the right thing, like Michael and I and other good agents. And it was making our job so difficult. It was so regulated that it would take me 5 minutes just to read what I had to read to each client before I was allowed to start the call. So they have relaxed that a little bit. The one thing I do think they need to do is I can't even tell you the amount of clients that get this phone call. And I'm going to tell you guys all now, whether you're my client or not, if it sounds too good to be true,
0: it is.
1: It is. So when they call you and they say, you might be eligible for $500 in a food card. You don't want to miss that. You want to know what everyone does? Oh, okay. Is this Social Security? Yes, this is Social Security. It is not Social Security, guys. Mm-hmm. Oh, my gosh. I can't tell you. I lost so many people because they didn't know that I lost them. And I would go in to see their plan. I'm like, you're no longer my client. Well, wasn't that you? They said that it was Aetna. They told me that I was supposed to do it. I'm like, no, that wasn't Aetna. That happens a lot.
0: Yeah, learning the hard way. We've got to take a break. 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
10: ABC News, I'm Brian Clark. Hurricane Lala did not make landfall on Hawaii's Big Island, but it is having a major impact. ABC's Melissa Adon is there.
11: Swollen rivers surging, at least one person dead.
12: This is a very serious storm.
11: The governor declaring a state of emergency and deploying 180 National Guardsmen across the islands. Airports in Hilo and Kona shut down. Ports and schools closed.
10: There are over 130,000 power outages. The state of Indiana is reporting more than 140,000 outages. Severe weather there has been blamed for at least six deaths since Tuesday. President Trump's authorized an emergency declaration. The Trump family crypto business received conditional approval to establish a bank charter. The top Democrat on the Senate Banking Committee, Elizabeth Warren, called it the most brazen act of self-dealing our financial system has ever seen. This is ABC News.
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0: 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Easy like that. They also have a phone number, 843-779-8243. 843-779-8243. In that last segment, Dina, you said that there were some good things that you saw that might be coming up for when you say there, you know, good things coming up. Is this generally speaking? Because again,
1: I don't know about the plans. They haven't. No one has announced the first looks yet, so okay. I don't know about the plans. But being that we're in this space, like I try to say that, like, I'm in this space. I'm constantly learning. I'm constantly getting together with other professionals in this space and learning off of other people and being up to date on legislation. So just from the testing, from little things, some changes, like we just said, that the government, they're really doing a lot of things. The other thing is that I've seen with the government was the Social Security Office. So and Trump was really trying to better the Social Security office by making call times better, getting appointments quicker. It was so archaic. It was insane. And I've noticed it. And I'm very happy about that, because if my clients can't get original Medicare, I can't do anything.
0: Yeah.
1: You have to have original Medicare before I step in. So that's been wonderful. The bridge to GLP-1s is something that's new.
2: I really like the fact that the Social Security office is stepping up, because I remember not more than 3 months ago where a client would call in and they wouldn't be able to get a phone appointment for five,
1: months.
2: Six, seven,
1: yes.
2: 8 weeks.
0: Oh my
1: yes.
0: gosh.
2: And that's really, you know, that's a hindrance to them. You know, if they're late in calling, you know, they're supposed to get Medicare next month, but they don't get an appointment for 8 weeks, you know, it delays their Medicare. So I'm really, really happy to see that. And I look forward to, you know, them stepping up a little bit. And that's, you know, there's a lot of things that they're doing to help the consumer now, and it's really needed.
0: Well, it's about
1: Absolutely.
0: Time, because it only works if everyone's working together on this. And when you talk about the millions of people who are aging in and need some help or guidance or whatever, they've got Uncle Sam's got to work harder.
1: It's just got to work, quite frankly. Yeah. I mean, quite frankly, 5 months to get an appointment. I mean, that's not even realistic because you're not even allowed to do anything until 3 months before.
0: Yeah.
1: So you call 3 months before and you're told you have 5 months. So that puts you beyond your Medicare date. I mean, or the fact that no one answers the phones there and you're on hold for hours. Who has time? Who has time to be on hold? And I just tell people, put on your earphones and go take a walk or keep doing your day because you may be there for 4 hours. That's just not, that's not acceptable.
0: No, it's not at all.
2: You can barely go into the office nowadays, and some offices don't even take appointments or won't even allow you to come into the office. They make you call in and set that appointment over the phone. So it really was frustrating for a lot of our clients.
0: When did everybody get so persnickety? I just think, you know, as far as like...
2: I honestly think that after COVID, you know, it was really bad. You know, nobody wanted, you know, they shut down the offices. And I think they're just now starting to realize that, you know, they're starting to add more employees. They're starting to get better on their customer service. And they're you know, like knocking down those appointment times.
0: Yeah.
2: I just think it's going to look up from here and it's just going to get better and better.
0: Yeah. COVID knocked everyone for a loop. And that was a horrible thing that happened. And the repercussions, I think, are just ridiculous. I mean, you know, you can wear a mask if you want to, but the world, we've stopped. We've stopped. I see it all the time around here. And again, personal preference, okay, if you feel safer that way. But even when we were told later that those paper masks don't do squat, really, because you're breathing right through it, and then everything is those little microparticles, and you're really not protected. But, you know, I guess that's another situation. I understand Dr. Fauci is going to be on Capitol Hill at some point, and he's going to answer to a lot of that still. But that's another...
1: I think things are going in the right direction for sure.
2: Yeah, my point was just that, you know, things are finally getting back to normal.
0: Yeah.
2: And, you know, like I said, the wait times are coming down, and I think that's a really good thing. It's definitely better. But, you know, I would just say to everybody out there, you know, we are the best at what we do. So even if we can't help you, I had some clients last week that called in that were just up in arms and didn't understand this, didn't understand that. Mm-hmm. And honestly was able to, you know, get them situated and didn't write them a policy, but unfortunately, but you know, it doesn't happen all the time, but we are here as you know, to help you out, make you understand. Listen, I think what next Monday will be 2 years that I've been with Dina, and I've loved every minute here. I think what we do here is a great service to the community. We are local, so we know all the plans in the area. We're here to help you. So please don't hesitate to give Dina or myself a call. Even if you just have a question, if you're getting ready to turn 65, if you're losing coverage, that's what we're here for. We're here to help you.
0: Yeah, yeah. OneHealthBenefits.com. That's how you can go there and where you can request a consultation. And 843-779-8243. Like Michael said, y'all are local, which I think is a great, great, better than the 800 numbers. 843-779-8243. So in advance, you know, we have a few weeks before October rolls around and enrollment time rolls around. Is there anything that people need to do or think about before they get on your calendar and want to talk to you about Medicare?
1: Go ahead, Michael.
2: Well, I would just say, listen, you're going to get, you know, most of the companies will send out what's called an ANOC or an annual notice of change. That's going to give you some idea of what your changes will be next year.
1: That comes out in September. So that is a very good, very good point, Michael. In September, that will come to you guys and you'll see it before us. Please open that and look through it. If you don't like the changes, then we may need to move you. If you're happy with it, call us and we'll confirm that it's still a good fit. But you will get that in September.
0: And what is that again? That's That's
2: an annual notice of change.
0: All right.
2: Insurance companies are required to send it out. And that is also your red flag or your bills is going saying, hey, it's time to contact Adina and Michael and go over this and make sure that we're in the right plan for next year.
0: So, yeah. And when enrollment time rolls around, it's a good time if you feel you need to add something to what you already have. Is that the time to do it?
2: Yep, absolutely. And it's like Dina always says, you know, what's your plan? You know, Medicare in itself isn't, the, you know, it isn't 100% coverage. You know, there are other things that you can get to safeguard your situation and your finances. As Dina always says, you know, what is it, 60% of all bankruptcies are medically driven? Right?
1: Well, it's not the full plan. Your insurance isn't your full package. It isn't 100% protection. Okay? You can't have a health insurance card for your protection. What do you do when you need extended care? What do you do when you need someone to come in your home? What do you do when you live by yourself and you can no longer bathe or clean or go grocery shopping? What is your plan? That is not a health insurance card or Medicare card. Those are medical bills. There's no plan out there that will cover home care. So it's not always the entire package by just having your card. People are very misinformed on what's covered with Medicare. And you need to have something. You know, 60% of people will need some kind of assistance. So that's what the study says. 60% of people will need some kind of assistance. And home health care, Medicare, home health care is one of the biggest things we need. Medicare mm-hmm. only covers 35 hours a week. You live by yourself and you only get 35 hours a week?
2: Yeah.
1: I mean, so those are things that we have, is we have these home health care plans that cover custodial care, skilled care, intermediate care, gives money, recovery cash to family members who are helping you. You can do anything with that money. That's super important. And that's one thing I think that is missed, is that people don't realize that your insurance card, no matter how good of a plan you have, doesn't give you full protection. There's other things you need.
0: If someone has moved, like let's say over the year they've moved from Charleston County to Berkeley County, does it all still work, or is it very specific to count? I know it's specific to states.
1: The plans are, the way they file their, to get their credentials and everything, they have to be specific to the zip code.
0: Mm-hmm.
1: Because what would everyone do? They'd find the best plan in that zip code, and everyone across the country would buy that plan in that zip code. So it is based on the zip code. That's how they file for their plans. So if you do leave the zip code, you do have to let us know, because you're no longer eligible for that specific plan in that zip code. It has to be from where you're domiciled.
0: So does that ever catch someone by surprise if they happen to move to another county, but they're still going to the doctor and they're still getting whatever treatments? Does anything pop up and whoa, you don't live here anymore?
1: Yeah. Yeah. So once they find out, you'll get a letter and say within 30 days, you'll lose your plan. You need to switch. Mm-hmm.
0: Yikes. Okay.
2: Yeah, and it's not always, I mean, you can move maybe to the next county over. You may not have to change, but it's always best to call us and let us know where you're going
0: mm-hmm.
2: so that we can pull up your plan and make sure it's still good in the new county. Usually, like Dina said, you're going to get a notice from the insurance company that they've noticed that you're no longer in the service area and they're going to disenroll you.
0: Yeah.
2: So hopefully you catch that letter. Because you only have a certain amount of time to be able to re-enroll in a new plan in your new service area. So,
0: yeah. Well, good to know, because people move around here, you know.
2: Yeah, and it's best to be proactive, you know, be proactive. If you know you're going to be moving out, you know, into a new area, just call us, let us know. We'll let you know if we have to move you. And that way you've already got the plan set up in your new area before you even get there.
0: Yeah. We have to take another break, y'all. 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
0: We're back. 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Well, we have talked about the future plans. What happens if you don't have coverage, if you lose it today? Anything you want to punctuate this hour with? Any thing that we left out that you want to mention?
1: Yes, our vets. So now Michael is our vet. Michael is a vet, so I'll let Michael talk about that.
2: Yep. So as always, I want to let you guys know that there are some great, great plans out there through Medicare that will help you subsidize or minimize the cost that you're paying to Medicare and give you those extra benefits. It's great because if you have VA or TRICARE for life, it doesn't interfere with any of that. It just is able to give you those incredible benefits that you wouldn't typically get with original Medicare. So please give us a call on that. We're happy to go over them with you. If there's anyone that deserves those extra benefits, it's our veterans. You know, I can't stress enough how much I love our veterans and how much I really want to educate them and help them out. So please just give us a shout on those.
0: Yeah. Oh, definitely. If TRICARE, I always hear TRICARE's the, that's the pinnacle. That's the best. Is Medicare next best?
1: Yes.
2: Oh, good. Yeah, absolutely. So, you know, you've got Medicare and you've got the TRICARE backup. You know, it's great coverage for our veterans.
0: Yeah.
2: But again, you know, there's a lot of things that Medicare doesn't provide to you that you can get with those extra benefits.
0: Mm-hmm.
2: So feel free to give us a shout.
0: Oh, absolutely. And again, the calendar's getting full. And even when Dina and Michael talk to someone and they fall off the calendar, a space is quickly taken up again. So you might want to get in line now and contact them if you want to talk to Dina and Michael. If you're aging into Medicare, if you have an insurance question, my goodness, we're swimming in them, and they're everywhere. Everyone has a question about their health coverage, because you never know. We just want to make sure our bases are covered. 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So easy. Also, give them a call. They'll get back to you. 843-779-8243. Yes, Michael.
2: Just remember, we're not a call center. That's just Dina and myself.
0: Yeah.
2: You're going to call us. You're going to get us. We're here to help you.
1: Guys, there's such a difference. Like, I feel blessed every day that it took me 30 years to find Michael. I would not allow anyone to touch my people. No one, like, I was constantly being told, you need to hire agents. I'm like, no one is going to touch my people. These are my people. I make sure they're taken care of. No one will give them the kind of attention I do.
0: Mm-hmm.
1: And, you know, you have to, though. You have to scale or you can't grow. And in order for me to be a better agent and to take on more people, I had to scale. And I put people through, like, I turned down everyone until I found Michael. And my gosh, I'm just so lucky, because listen to him. He's just like me in the sense that he does the right thing. And you always got to do the right thing. Always.
0: Yeah. And you don't know what you're getting at a call center. You know, I'm sure those, many of them can work real hard, but call center to me just reminds me of an episode of The Office. Michael Scott was at a call center because he had to make some extra money, and that's what I think of. And I'm sorry, my apologies to call center people, but that's the image that comes up, and you're not going to get that through onehealthbenefits.com with Dina or Michael. You're just not going to get that. We have to say goodbye to y'all, though, for another week. You've been listening to Your Health Insurance Show with the expertise of Dina Schmidt and Michael Coleman. 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So easy. You can also call them 843-779-8243. 843-779-8243. You all are great as usual. Keep studying those test materials, Michael. And
2: I got to get caught up.
0: I know. And we will talk to you all next week. Thanks a lot.
1: Thanks. Bye, Charleston.

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1: From ABC News, I'm Brian Clark. Hurricane Lala did not make landfall on Hawaii, but it's had a major impact, says ABC's Melissa Adan. She's on Oahu.
2: Lala's eyewall brushed right up against the Big Island's southern tip, with wind gusts as high as 85 miles per hour, but not making landfall. The Big Island receiving 3 feet of rain from this storm, half of that falling in just 24 hours. The heavy rain causing the Wailuku River to rage, billowing over some of its waterfalls in Hilo.
1: The storm blamed for one death on Hawaii. Together, between Hawaii and Indiana, there are more than 270,000 power outages. President Trump on Saturday authorized an emergency declaration for Indiana, where at least six people have died in severe weather since Tuesday. The Pentagon has withdrawn its last aircraft carrier that was in the Pacific. The USS George Washington is now heading to the Middle East. The USS Lincoln has been in the Middle East for more than 9 months amid the war in Iran. And ABC's Stephen Portnoy in Washington says complaints are growing about onboard conditions.
3: Since the deployment began last fall, the Lincoln has been in active combat in the Iran war. The Navy, acknowledging resupply missions to bring food and other goods to the sailors, have been hampered through the conflict. The Navy Secretary says planned meals on the Lincoln have had to be changed to account for a lack of fresh food on board. A Navy official says the crew has relied on frozen and canned food, stressing no meals have been missed.
1: A 19-year-old's in custody. He was found hiding in a closet on the campus of Virginia State University after an early Saturday shooting left five people hurt, one of them critically. Student Michael Cooper said,
4: "Ain't nowhere safe, I guess. Like, nowhere safe. Even on a college campus, nowhere is pretty much safe."
1: Ukraine has launched one of its largest drone attacks against Russia throughout the entire war. At least seven people were killed. Russia's Ministry of Defense says it shot down more than 800 drones. You're listening to ABC News.
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8: Good morning, Charleston. Thanks so much for joining us, making us a part of your day here on Relax into Retirement. He is Abe Abish. I'm Jennifer Perry. And coming up on today's show, we're going to talk about how the retirement playbook is changing for a lot of you. From the market crash that some so-called experts have been warning us about for years, to housing decisions that could dramatically reshape how much you spend in retirement, we have a lot to cover today, but if you have some questions for us, a couple of easy ways to reach out to our team off the air. Our number is 843-396-5288. 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Sometimes I think it's hard to relax for us, Abe, if we're watching some of the market headlines out there. And But you've been in this business for more than two decades now. I feel like for the last two decades or so, we've been hearing about a market crash that could be coming. And it's because of this wave of baby boomers who are now retiring. So the oldest baby boomers are 80, the youngest now 62, and we haven't seen this big market crash that everyone predicted. So what's the bigger risk here, Abe, as you see it, that this generation starts pulling more money out, or they're just not putting as much in these days? Or is this whole thing kind of overblown, this prediction of a big market crash because of the boomers?
9: Yeah, I think it is overblown. You know, we know that time in the market versus time in the market and just staying in the markets, being invested prudently and, you know, being disciplined with your investments and life savings over a long period of time can generally work out for you. But there's some key things to know. Look, obviously we have a generation that is getting older and heading into retirement. And sooner than later, there will be more millennials alive than baby boomers. And there's going to be a huge transfer of wealth as well. But we want to know some key things. And so one of the real shifts is from buyers to sellers. And so for decades, baby boomers, who are our clients, you know, most of our clients are in their 60s and 70s, were a major source of demand for stocks through 401ks and retirement accounts, helping push valuations higher. But now, as these baby boomers retire, our clients, the dynamic is flipping. They're beginning to liquidate investments and to enjoy their life savings. Right now, withdrawing. We're removing dollars from our accounts and spending them, right, as we should, like you said. So that means the risk isn't just the withdrawals, it's the loss of a steady structural buyer in the market, right? That kind of makes sense. So it's both happening. Less dollars going in, more coming out. It's not an either or. As a population ages, fewer people are in peak earning years contributing to retirement accounts, and more retirees are starting to draw down and relocate assets. And this is how we help people at Abish Financial. We are what we call a phase two retirement planning firm. If we just compare that to a mountain climb, you've got the ascent and the descent. And I wrote a book on this, the retirement mountain, the seven steps to a long lasting retirement. And we help our clients in the descent to get down safely. So the shift is gradual, but it may already be underway. There's no indication, obviously, of a sudden crash. In fact, as of the time of this recording, markets are at all-time highs, doing really, really well.
8: Mm-hmm.
9: And so it's not that money is disappearing. It's being repositioned, and it's being used for different purposes. And so retirees aren't simply pulling cash and sitting on it. They're shifting towards lower-risk assets or income sources. And again, this makes a lot of sense. As we age, we stop working, we get into retirement. Now we want to enjoy our money, and we're pulling it out of 401ks, TSPs, and IRAs versus putting it in. We just worked with a family that has about $4 million saved and accumulated, late 60s. Really good job of putting money away and saving it. Long-term savers, retiring in 2 to 3 years, closer to 70. They have houses in a couple different states.
8: Okay.
9: And they're about a 6 risk on our risk scale, about a 60-40 portfolio they're comfortable with. They've been do-it-yourself investors up until the point of retirement. Great savers, but didn't really know how to protect or distribute those dollars. And so there's so much education and information out there on how to invest and which funds, you know, stocks, ETFs, whatever it is that you're choosing in your 401ks and IRAs. So much information out there on investment selection and things like that. Very little education and information out there, in our opinions, on how to get it out safely, on how to protect your life savings, on how to preserve it, on how to generate income. That's what we want to know. Mm-hmm. At the point of retirement, do we have enough income coming in to pay our bills? Are we going to have a surplus? Are we going to have extra? Or are we going to have a shortfall? Are we going to be in the hole? And do we need to pull more from our portfolio? And do we have enough to actually retire and have it last into our 90s? So the solution for them and how we help them, Jennifer, was putting together a retirement roadmap. And for us here at Abish Financial, very few people we meet with have a roadmap put together. They have the investments.
8: Mm-hmm.
9: They have the savings. And that's what they focused on their entire career to get to retirement. Now you need a new type of plan. You need a roadmap to have that money last. So we put together a retirement roadmap for them to help them understand what they have. And we show them how they could start shifting from pure growth, pure pedal to the metal, pure return focus to both growth and income. We built in the distribution plan for them, show them how to protect, preserve, continue to grow their dollars, but produce income and reduce taxes all in one plan. And that can be done through a comprehensive retirement roadmap. 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We want to help you put together your own customized retirement roadmap to the next five callers and others, complimentary.
8: 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Well, we are living longer today, so even if you're one of those 80-year-old baby boomers, I think we all have the same concern. Will I outlive my money or not? But that certainly changes our formula for retirement. Morningstar recently asked the father of the 4% withdrawal rule, Bill Bengen, what people are getting wrong about his advice.
10: I think many folks are not using a long enough planning horizon. They'll live to 95, perhaps, if they retire at 65. So they use a 30-year planning horizon. But what if they live to 105? Well, the last 10 years are going to be very uncomfortable if they have no money left. So I recommend that people build a margin of safety into their withdrawal plan. Take your life expectation, which you can determine over the internet, and add maybe 25, 30, 35% to that. So that if you're looking at a 30-year life expectancy, make it 40, 35 or 40, and that'll give you a margin of safety so you won't have to deal with some really ugly issues later in life.
8: Yeah, going back to work at 95 is not an option for most of us here, Abe. So
9: No way. If
8: we think we might be underestimating just how long that money needs to last, how does that change in how you help people build that retirement income plan?
9: I think a lot of good ideas there from the father of the 4% rule and how you... You know, what you should be thinking about in your retirement income plan. So, yeah, like he said, I agree. You know, I think you want to plan for more years than you might expect. And so often I hear it from our clients and people we meet with, Jennifer, that, oh, I'm not going to live till 90. I'm not going to live to 95. But if you're healthy and in your 60s and married, there's a 50% chance that one of you will live into your 90s. And
8: wow,
9: people are living a lot longer these days than in the past. So building in a longer planning horizon helps account for that uncertainty and reduces the chances of outliving your savings. You also want to be careful with your withdrawal rates. Rules like the 4% rule are a starting point. I call it a guideline, something to be aware of.
8: Mm-hmm.
9: But they assume a specific time horizon and set of conditions. So if retirement stretches longer than expected, withdrawals may need to be more flexible. I think flexibility in retirement income planning is absolutely key. You want to build in a margin of safety, longevity risk. And the chance of outliving your money is a central challenge in retirement planning. So adding in buffers like diversified income sources, adjustable spending, flexibility can definitely help to protect against that risk. We just worked with a couple that's got $3 million with us, and about $2 million are also self-managing. And one of the main reasons why they came in to work with us is because the husband's retired, and he's in his late 60s. About 67 years old.
8: Okay.
9: She's also 67 or 68. She's still working, though, and has money on her own. He wanted to come in because the monies were scattered and all over the place, multiple accounts. He wanted us to manage his money so that if he passes first, everything would be handled for his wife and the kids. Mm. And that we see that so often, Jennifer, is that one spouse kind of leads or one partner kind of leads with the financial decisions.
8: Sure.
9: And oftentimes the other partner, the other spouse, is kind of clueless or just doesn't know near the amount of information or has that information that the other spouse has about the investment selection, where the accounts are, where all the dollars are, what the monthly bills are,
8: right,
9: and all these things. And so oftentimes couples will come in and make sure that the other person, the other spouse, is taken care of and their kids and grandkids if something were to happen to that lead financial decision maker. So we put together a retirement income plan. We show them how to split up investments for growth and income, how to generate income, how to reduce taxes. 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
8: 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Coming up, what if retirement for you does not mean downsizing, but perhaps upsizing to a bigger home, a nicer home? We'll talk to Abe about how that choice can change your retirement math. It's coming up right here on Relax Into Retirement on News Talk 1250 WTMA. Joey loves to use old familiar sayings.
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8: 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For years, Abe, I know a lot of people have had this kind of retirement playbook with a chapter that everyone knew. The kids grow up, they leave the nest, you sell the big house, you pocket that windfall, and then maybe move somewhere smaller and cheaper and let the equity help you fund the next 20, 30 years of your life. But in places here like Charleston, boomers are kind of throwing that whole chapter out these days. There's a new Wall Street Journal piece that profiles this growing wave of retirees who are not downsizing. In fact, they're upsizing instead. They want the bigger kitchen. They want the playroom for the grandkids when they come over. They want the guest suites for their adult children. So maybe they'll visit with those grandkids a little bit more often, too. But this also comes with a bigger price tag for some of these homes and communities. So when you're talking with someone sitting down at the table with them, how do you adjust someone's plan based on what they tell you about where they want to live in retirement, especially if it does mean a bigger price tag?
9: That is one of the most common questions we get, Jennifer, really? Is, you know, people wanting to move, leave the area, downsize typically, and then they realize, well, that might not be the best thing for me. Maybe I should upsize. But it's one of the biggest questions we get is, do I stay in my primary? Do I downsize or upsize? Do I leave the area? Can I buy a second or third home? If so, how do we do that? Which accounts do we use? How do we fund, you know, our goals?
8: Yeah.
9: And so downsizing is rapidly becoming the exception, not the rule. In fact, less than 10% of buyers between ages 61 and 70 said the main reason they chose their new home was because they wanted more space. So a housing windfall is no longer a sure thing. In fact, what we see a lot of times is that people have a ton of equity in their primary home.

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2: 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And finally this week here, Abe, Minnesota just did something for retirees that's getting some attention around the country. It is called the Grandparents Happy Hour Law. It reminds me of a lot of people in retirement communities today who want to have fun. They want to enjoy life. And this allows assisted living facilities, nursing homes, and other senior care communities to serve alcohol during organized events. Now, resident Anita LeBrun there in Minnesota helped champion this particular change. Listen to her.
3: My friends and I love happy hour, just like many of you do, I am sure. Over a shared drink, we get to reminisce about parts of our life, military service, raising a family, the loss of a friend, and celebrating the golden phase of our lives, too.
2: All right. Part of her testimony, she said she just wants her Pinot Grigio, Abe. She just wants her Pinot Grigio.
1: I get it.
2: I mean, it kind of reminds me of what you say about helping people retire with dignity and confidence. Life does not end just because you moved into a retirement home. So how do you help people with that financial plan, not just get through retirement, but actually enjoy it? Enjoy the Pinot Grigio if they want it.
1: Well, this is what you work so hard for, right? Not only to enjoy your favorite Pinot Grigio, but to really enjoy all the things that you want to enjoy in retirement. And I think that lifestyle plan is just as important as the actual math, as the actual retirement plan, as the actual financial plan. So knowing what you're going to do when you retire. In fact, Jennifer, we'll put together financial and retirement plans for people. But sometimes they won't retire until they know how they're going to spend their time. Hmm. What is it that you want to pursue? What's going to give you purpose in retirement? What's going to keep you alive, right? What's going to give you a purpose? What's going to allow you to have fun? And for different people, that's different things. But I know golf is way up there on the list for a lot of people,
2: sure.
1: and playing pickleball and going to happy hours and spending time with the grandkids and traveling. And I love hearing about all those stories from our clients that are traveling the world and enjoying their lives and having the best time of their lives, which is what they should be doing. But a lot of that can be put together and kind of discovered by putting together a lifestyle plan. So Jennifer, talking to our clients about what their goals, needs, objectives, desires are in retirement is what the money is built around. It's what the financial plan and retirement plan is truly built on, to give you that permission to spend and enjoy your money. If your financial advisor is not talking to you about things like this, if you're not working with an advisor and you don't know how to truly enjoy your money, you don't know how to spend it with permission and build that distribution plan, we want to offer you a complimentary second opinion, a comprehensive retirement plan that will show you how to do just that. To the next five callers and others, complimentary.
2: So when someone calls in for the first time, sets up that visit, what can they expect as they kind of go through this whole new process?
1: Yeah, great question. So when someone calls in and they're looking to understand more how our process works, here's kind of how it happens. You know, you're going to have a 10 to maybe 20 minute phone call with a client relations associate, and that person is going to help you to better understand what's necessary.

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1: From ABC News, I'm Brian Clark. Lala is no longer a hurricane, but even though the storm is weakened, it is still posing a threat to Hawaii. ABC's Melissa Adon has the latest from Oahu.
2: The Big Island receiving 3 feet of rain from this storm, half of that falling in just 24 hours. The heavy rain causing the Wailuku River to rage, billowing over some of its waterfalls in Hilo. But for some, it's the ocean they're watching most closely this morning.
3: What I'm most worried about is the ocean coming into my house, breaking my house down and washing us out to the ocean.
1: The storm blamed for at least one death on Hawaii and more than 126,000 power outages. In Indiana, there are over 136,000 power outages. Severe weather there has been blamed for at least six deaths since Tuesday. President Trump said Friday he's going to declare the Hormuz Strait U.S. territory. Now Iran is responding, says ABC's Martha Raddatz.
4: The head of Iran's judiciary said basically that Iran is the owner and ruler of the Strait of Hormuz, called President Trump a couple of names about that. And as far as we know, there is still no end in sight. They are still trying to negotiate. The Navy is still blockading the strait.
1: That's having an impact on sailors aboard the USS Abraham Lincoln aircraft carrier. President Trump downplayed concerns from some families that the deployment has gone on for too long. They've been at sea for over 9 months. The Navy is sending another aircraft carrier, the USS Washington, to the region. Police in Sunnyvale, California, tracked down over 80 pounds of stolen mail across the Bay Area. U.S. Postal Inspector Matthew Norfleet says robbers try to sell or trade checks, cards, and personal information they recover in these thefts.
5: It's traded in for something, drugs or cash or something, by the people who steal it.
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1: Flock is highlighting changes it's making to its cameras and how they're used, saying the surveillance cameras will delete data after 7 days instead of 30 and automatically lock out police officers whose activity looks abnormal after some officers were found to be using Flock for improper purposes. ABC News contributor John Cohen, a former Homeland Security official, explains some benefits of Flock.
8: It uploads an image of the vehicle to a cloud that the 6,000 jurisdictions all have access to. So if you're driving down the road or driving in a parking lot in one city, the image of your vehicle can be downloaded and looked at by a police department across the country.
1: New research shows that the amount of abdominal fat may be a better predictor of heart disease than body mass index, or BMI. Experts say other factors include waist circumference provide a more concise picture of a person's risk. ABC medical contributor Dr. Darian Sutton explains.
9: What was striking about this study is that for adults, regardless of their BMI, for all adults who had a high or what's considered a high waist circumference, that was associated with outcomes like heart attacks, strokes, heart failure, as well as atrial fibrillation, which is an abnormal heart rhythm.
1: Legendary swimmer Katie Ledecky lost an 800-meter freestyle for the first time ever in international competition, beaten at the Pan Pacific Championships. I'm Brian.
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14: 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Adam, I'm so excited to get started. 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
15: Yeah, you mentioned the book, Spend Your Money, Y'all. And I'm on a crusade to get people to start spending their money. And it sounds kind of zany to say out loud that, like, I would need to, like, take up arms and go out on a crusade to get people to spend their money. But after 20 years of helping people with their money at kitchen tables and at our planning table, what I've come to see is people aren't running out of money. Certainly people who step into financial advisors' offices, albeit they're worried sick about running out of money. But if you step foot in a financial advisor's office, even a crappy one, I'd argue to say you have what's called a healthy level of paranoia. And you're not going to burn through all your money and wind up destitute and a burden to your kids and eating cat food and welcoming people to Walmart. If you stepped foot in an advisor's office, it means like you're conscious of how money works. And maybe you're not like up to speed on alpha and beta and the current PE ratio, the S&P 500, but you're conscious that there's this thing called money and you need it to last the rest of your life. And you've heard of inflation and you've been through a couple market cycles where the market went down and you were fearful. So the people who are stepping foot in advisors' offices, they're not running out of money. They're pecking at their money like chickens and they're cruising to be the wealthiest person in the cemetery. Have you heard that one before, Luann?
14: Yes, I have, from you.
15: Every single show.
14: Yep.
15: I'm a broken record. You're pecking at your money like chickens, and you're cruising to be the wealthiest person in the cemetery. Now, that brings up some imagery, but what does pecking at your money like chickens really mean? It means you're delaying instant gratification. You're putting off the extravagant trip to Europe. You are not helping your kids or your grandkids buy their first house, get them through college. Because in the back of your head, you're like, well, what if? I can't be generous to my church or children or charities because, well, what if I need the money in the future? So you're working longer than you have to. You're getting in arguments with your spouse about, like, did you really need that second glass of wine? Or, oh, God, don't go to TJ. Is TJ Maxx even around anymore?
14: Oh, you kidding me? Oh, yeah.
15: What's the one where you buy Hobby Lobby, where you buy the Home Did you need to decorate our kitchen again with the gather and eat, pray, love sign? You're fighting with your spouse over just dumb, trivial. Every now and again, you know, I've been married long enough, 10 long years, 10 of the happiest years of my life. But my wife knows me. Sometimes I'm bored and I'm like, let's have a little quarrel.
14: Oh, my gosh.
15: You know, let's stir the pot a little. Let's poke the bear.
14: Oh, no.
15: And she's gotten so darn good at manipulating me. She's just like, oh, I see what he's doing here.
14: I know
15: so,
14: what you're doing. Yeah.
15: And you know what I love, Luann? My son, one of my sons has it in him, too.
14: He does?
15: Yeah. Adam Brooks. Brooks has got this little, you could see it in his eye. And I get so mad at him because the whole family's peaceful.
14: Yep. Yep.
15: You know, the 4-year old's just chilling out, vibing out on some Bluey.
14: Yes.
15: And, you know, the 3-year old's just like, you know, being cute and snuggly, and here comes Brooks. Here he comes. The little devil in his eye. He's, oh, you're going to do something to stir the pot. Apple did not fall far from the tree. But anyways, getting back to real life. You're fighting with your spouse about money. For what? So you can get dealt a diagnosis, or your energy levels fade, which mine are fading right now before your very eyes. Like, I don't even like crossing a bridge. I live on Daniel Island. Going to West Ashley now is an absolute pilgrimage. Never mind John's Island. I had to go to John's Island for something the other day. I was like, I brought rations. I wrote a letter home to my wife. Like, if I don't make it back from John's Island and catch dysteria and die of diarrhea on John's Island, you know, tell the kids I love them. Luann's like, I have no idea what you're talking about. I live in Kansas, and we drive an hour each way to go to the grocery store.
14: No, we don't.
15: The funny thing about your family lineage is you probably have people up and down your family tree who were pioneers who died of dysteria, diarrhea in the heartland of Kansas.
14: Probably. Yeah. We don't know why they came to Kansas to farm either. It was bad land, but they did.
15: Heroes, kind of.
14: Yeah.
15: You know?
14: Yeah.
15: Expanding the West. All right. So you're not spending your money, and then your energy levels fade, or you get dealt a diagnosis. And I don't know if anyone's had to go to the doctor recently. You don't just go to the doctor one time and get fixed and then move on your merry way. You go to the doctor one time, and then you go this next time, and then they schedule, like, the actual procedure that will fix you. And then after you have the procedure that fixes you, you go to the doctor 2 more times just to make sure that the procedure that fixed you went as it was supposed to go, right? So one doctor turns into 5 doctor's visits. And how are you supposed to plan a 1-month European vacation when you have 5 doctor's visits? You're like, oh, I got my doctor's visit. So anyways, I'm just painting a picture of what I see on the front lines of helping people with their money, retirees. They don't spend their money. They're austere. They're frugal. And then they reach a point in their life where they don't have the capacity to spend the money. Their grandkids aren't cute anymore. Who wants to write a check or buy a townhouse near their grandkids when they're like going through that awkward puberty phase? They're all awkward to look at. Their voice is cracking. Like, they stare at, they got a phone. The parents were dumb enough to give them a phone at like age 11, and they stare at their phone. And, you know, I know they're yours, but you know what I'm talking about. Being grandma and grandpa at that season of life is way less romantic than going to your granddaughter's first dance recital, seeing your grandson score a soccer goal when he's 5 years old.
14: Yeah.
15: So it's during that season, go buy the townhouse. spoil them on their birthday. But people don't do it. People don't do it. Because what if the stock market crashes? What if we have inflation? The Strait of Hormuz hasn't been open for 3 months. I heard the Federal Reserve might lower interest rates, or they might increase them. I don't know. And then finally, today, what I want to talk about, which I believe takes up the most real estate in your reptilian brain, that reptilian brain that when you walk in the forest and you hear a branch click, you're like, oh, what's that? Is that a lion? Is going to come out and bite me and maul me and eat me? We all have that deep rooted within our human design. We react to fear more than we react to joy. And anyone who's ever set a major goal, it sounds kind of arrogant, but I feel like I've accomplished more in my professional career than I ever sought out to accomplish. The goal was like, maybe one day I'll have 2 or 3 employees and own my own office suite. Now we're like 40 strong. I own a little Mick Mansion office building. Rang the bell on the New York Stock Exchange. All this crap. And let me tell you about all these things. You ring the bell on the New York Stock Exchange, which in my line of work is like winning a Super Bowl. You wake up the next morning and you're like, okay, I'm the same exact person as I was. I got a little bit more, you know, money in my bank account, but like that joy is not a slow burn. It's like, woo, look at this. I did it. And you wake up and you're dealing with the same crap. You still got Brooks with the little devil in his eye getting ready to stir the pot in the living room because everyone is way too peaceful and having way too much fun. You still lock your keys in your car while it's running. You ever do that, Luann?
14: Yeah, with my baby in it.
15: Let's go. Let's go. We show you our warts on Retire Y'all Radio. There is nothing worse than the arrogant blowhard who's just like, I do everything right in my perfect kids, and they talk like this. They don't talk like a human being. I talk like a financial advisor. Shut up. I walked around my office the other day with my fly down the entire day.
14: Again? You've done this before.
15: I don't know. It's just like I'm preoccupied. I just gotta, I'm moving on to the next thing, and I'm not going to let some trivial task like zipping myself up get in the way of me reaching my goals. So anyways, what were we talking about, Luann?
14: Okay, so you're getting ready to go into long-term care.
15: Okay, yeah. Thank you. Yeah, uh-huh. Thank you. So this is the one that causes a lot of people to have a look but don't touch relationship with their retirement savings. And oftentimes it's this way because you've bore witness to it with a loved one. Your mother or father needed extended care. A aunt or uncle blew through all of their savings because they were in a nursing home. Or God forbid you have Alzheimer's or dementia in your family tree. You've seen how much cash that can burn. So you don't go on the European trip. You don't renovate the house. You're not charitable with churches and charities and children. All because in the back of your head, you go, what if I get sick? It doesn't have to be this way, y'all. It doesn't. And what kind of life is that? You know, Luann, you could probably quote some scripture that I can't, but like, I know God calls us to be a joyful giver. I know God calls us to like live a life of abundance and meaning and impact. Is waiting around hoarding your money because one day you might get sick, any of those things?
14: No, you got to live.
15: We see. And also, you'll meet a lot of people when we go through our fact-finding process and I'm gathering all the information I need to piece together a living, breathing, grit retirement. By the way, we can do this for you for free. By the way, we can give you one of my books for free. By the way, there's an entire chapter in both of my books, because that's how important this topic is, on alternative to long-term care insurance. Because what I'm about to unpack here in a little bit is traditional long-term care insurance, unless you bought it like 10 years ago, if you bought it 10 years ago, you got a pretty good deal. But if you're actively shopping for it now, in my opinion, it's a ripoff. Traditional long-term care insurance, if you're actively shopping for it now, in my opinion, it's a ripoff. And on today's show, I'll unpack all the horror stories and all the reasons I believe why I can make a statement like that. Because if you listen to Dave Ramsey, he goes, when you turn 60, get long-term care insurance. I'd argue to say that Dave Ramsey has not wet his finger, stuck it in the air, and actively shopped long-term care policies in a long while. That was one of his baby steps when he designed the Total Money Makeover, which, you know, I have a book I recommend to every single one of our interns, but getting a little long in the tooth. Should you stay out of debt? Absolutely. Should

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1: 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Y'all, for all my Yankee brethren, is spelled Y-A-L-L. retireyall.com. Also for my Yankee brethren, I don't care that you moved here from New Jersey or New York or Connecticut or Ohio. I don't care at all. None of us do. Come on in. The water's fine. Go get you some grits. Marvel at the beauty of a dolphin breaching in the Charleston Harbor. Enjoy the wonderful golf to be had in Myrtle Beach. Have a marvelous time in Old Town Bluffton, the most charming area of South Carolina. But do not unpack the fact that you moved here from New Jersey or New York, or you miss anything even related to that. We don't care. And I'm allowed to say this because I am a damn Yankee. Born and raised in Connecticut, went to school in Philly, moved to Utah. I've been in the South longer than I lived in the North. And the day that that equilibrium broke to the South, I had a little celebration. I had an oyster roast. I had a low country boil where we all drank RC Cola and cheer wine. And I tell you what, my y'all at that point in time, Luann, started to sound a little more syrupy because my gateway y'all was you all. It used to be you guys. Mm-hmm. Hey, you guys, what do you do, you guys? And then it was you all. And then I met Claire, my Southern Belle wife, and she just started injecting a little bubba into my vernacular. And now it's y'all. So retireyall.com. And for all my my fellow, listen to this. Some freaking backwoods redneck. What do we call someone? What's a derogatory term for someone from the South? Julie, you got any help for me?
2: I don't know. Redneck's all I can think of.
1: Some unenlightened Southern person. I love that. I love that when the Yankee, our school system's better. Oh yeah, your school system's better. Explain to me Alexandria Ocasio-Cortez. Explain to me Elizabeth Warren. Your school system seems to be cranking out people who think socialism is a good way to go. Even though when you look back at history, we've tried it a couple dozen times and every single time it ends in death and despair and famine. So apparently, your brilliant school system up in the Northeast is not really teaching people fact-based things. Sounds a lot more like they're indoctrinating kids. But anyways, I digress. All you unenlightened people from the South, the internet doesn't understand apostrophes. So you just go to retireyall.com. You see, Luann, this is how you do radio. You insult everyone. You insult everyone listening.
2: Are you sure? Don't,
1: you give them no quarter, no quarter. Make them all hate me. But then you give them a free book. And here's my, it's like, once again, guys, this is jokes. There's always one person who doesn't understand. I have a little game I play in Facebook. I go to neighborhood forums and I post the most blatant, obvious thing only to see a couple dozen people come out of the woodwork who have no sense of humor, don't understand sarcasm, and they take the thing I post verbatim and they're just like, oh, I don't think we should do that. And those people exist. They walk amongst us. So these are all jokes, y'all. The hope though with this infomercial is I give away these books. And here's what I think will happen if I get this book in enough people's hands. You're gonna read it and you might glean one or two little nuggets of information. And you're gonna go, man, I never thought about using my money in this type of way. I never thought about cash flowing my retirement, allowing a surplus of income to hit my bank account on a month-by-month basis so I have a more abundant relationship with my money. I didn't realize there were alternatives to buying

0: 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If you're under 65, we can teach you how the Obamacare subsidization program works. If you need long-term care, we can show you all the different alternatives. God, why do I have to keep saying this crap? Why do I have to keep carnival barking, Luann? I'm getting tired of it.
1: You got to get the word out.
0: Why aren't people just knocking our door down without me having to do this whole thing on the radio, you know? I believe what we're doing is better than everyone else. So why aren't people knocking the door down?
1: They kind of are. Think about it. You have a successful business.
0: We are the 10,000-pound elephant in, you know, coastal South Carolina. That is true. All right. So pick up the phone, call my office up, get one of my books in the mail. Here's what happens. We send you a book, one of those books called Retire Y'all, Your Guide to Retiring in the State of South Carolina. The other book is called Spend Your Money, Y'all. Don't Be the Wealthiest Person in the Cemetery. Get one of my books in the mail. Here's what my office does. They call you and they go, hey, did you get the book? Because we don't have a lot of faith and trust in the United States Postal Service. We want to make sure you got the book. Then here's what they say. Did you get the book? What did you think? And then you go, yes, I got it. I didn't read it yet. This is what 95% of people say. And then they go, well, you don't have to read the book to begin our planning process. And if you want to begin our planning process, we can schedule an initial 15-minute phone call. So to begin planning with us, to begin kicking the tires of the company that can help you with your investments, do your taxes, do your estate planning, and do your health care, to kick our tires, it's a 15-minute phone call. We don't make you cross a bridge. We don't make you fight traffic. You literally just, you could do it from the comfort of your home. You could do it while you're crossing a bridge in traffic, in your car, on your cell phone. You schedule 15 minutes. On that 15-minute call, we start gathering all the peripheral information that we need to piece together a living, breathing, written retirement plan. And that living, breathing, written retirement plan, the goal of it is to get you to spend your money. Don't die the wealthiest person in the cemetery. What kind of investment returns do we need to make in order for you to live in a more abundant life? You know, spoiler alert. Most of you, if you make 5, 6, 7% per year on your money, you're going to have more money than you could shake a stick at, and you're still going to die with tons of money. So why again are we trying to make 12, 15? I literally just got a text message from my dad. And of course, my dad was brought into my office, drugged by his ear by my mother. So tell me if this sounds... He goes, Adam, one of my CDs is maturing. I'm thinking of taking it and putting it in a very aggressive investment. Okay, Dad, let me do it. I got this, you know? And honestly, all of our clients have a sliver or a chunk of their portfolio in the semiconductors, in AI stocks, in the Mag 7, in SpaceX, in Bitcoin, right? All this sexy, hot, dot, high flying action, hot sauce. We want our clients to own some. Want to know why? Because you're going to be retired for 20, 30, 40 years potentially. You can't turn your back on growth. You got to own businesses and innovation that's changing the world that we live in. But when we mathematically look at your financial life and we bake in a Paul-free rate of return of, say, 5%, and it comes to light that you could be living off of an additional $3,000, $4,000, $5,000 a month, that you're foregoing for some reason. You're foregoing it. Why? Because I want to be really dead and really rich. What if the market crashes? Well, okay, what if the market crashes? Well, if the market crashes and you're not swinging for the fences, your neck's not going to be on the line. If you own a bunch of boring investments that are principal protected that are moving the ball down the field, immune to market crashes, well, that seems to be a pretty good place to be allocated if you're worried about the market crashing. Adam, what if interest rates go up or they go down? Well, lock in decent interest rates. You have an opportunity right now. Well, Adam, what if I get sick? Okay, we're going to cover that on today's show. You don't have to take your entire nest egg and wrap it up in bubble tape, because what if you get sick? I'm going to take all the money it's taken my entire life to accumulate and not touch it, because what if I get sick? What a depressing state of affairs, Luann. What a depressing world we live in, that people are actually doing this. People are not utilizing their wealth to create experiences with their loved ones. They're not utilizing their wealth to create experiences that they will think about while they lay in a hospice bed. What do you think? You're going to lay in your hospice bed and look back on your life and go, gosh, thank goodness I was so frugal throughout my life. Thank goodness my wife and I were austere, that now I can rest peacefully knowing that my spoiled, rotten, nepotism children will get a million of my dollars when I die. Yo, sorry to make light of this, guys. Sorry to joke about some of the most serious things that will happen throughout the human condition. Losing your marbles, dying, walking around your office with your fly down. Like, sorry to make jokes about this stuff. But when you've seen as much bone as me, you know, like ER doctors, like they don't get squeamish when they see bone and blood.
1: Yeah.
0: Whereas me, I'm like fainting. I've seen bone and blood, but it isn't bone and blood. It's people dying rich. It's people fighting with their spouse about spending a little extra each and every month. And you go, well, what's going on here? What's happening? Why are we, what's this quarrel about? There's better things to quarrel about, y'all. You know, I'll let you know. Remember I led the show off with saying every now and again, I just, you know, start a fight with Claire because I'm bored. I'll give you something to quarrel about. It certainly shouldn't be about money, you know? Think mother-in-laws, you know, that's a good one to quarrel about. It's an easy one. That's a low-hanging fruit quarrel to get into. Don't quarrel about how much you should be pulling out of your IRA. That should be mathematical. There's no room for emotion. It should just be a mathematical distribution rate that is tax efficient and gives you a high level of surety that you're never going to outlive your assets, is modeled out using pessimistic assumptions, and you should take the money and allow it to bless you. And then you should turn around if you're, you know, if you got a proper worldview, you should understand that God's been good to you and you should take some of that money to bless other people. Or you could just be Scrooge McDuck, build a big old money swimming pool and swim around in it, spit it out of your beak and be a curmudgeon. I don't care. For some of you, that might be fun. There's a couple guys I golf with every now and again, and they are just curmudgeons. No matter how you catch them, it could be a perfect day. The weather is fine. The sun is hitting them right where it needs to hit them. And they're just like, angry. It's like, okay, that's your you're that product, you know?
1: Yeah.
0: Old crotchety. Anyways.
1: Yes.
0: I guess I got to take breaks every now and again. On the other side of the break, I yammered on and on. Get my books in the mail, y'all. I kid, but I recognize the line of work I'm in is serious, serious business. And, you know, I heard some financial advisor recently, they were fading me. And, they were fading me because they said, like, I'm like a, you know, a class clown. And I make goofy jokes. And I'm like, oh, yeah, Tom, you dummy. Where's your tax preparation team? Where's your estate planner? Where's your health care? I hope you're listening to this right now, Tom. Adam, yucca, yucca, yucca, the class clown. Look at what we did. Look at the operation we run. So I make jokes because I'm on the radio. I want it to be entertaining. But at the end of the day, our business that we built, I believe in my heart, is the absolute best in all of coastal South Carolina. And I believe that because my mother told me. She tells me every night, kisses me, Adam, your financial planning practice is the best in all of coastal South Carolina. Tucks me in, gives me a kiss on the forehead. You're okay too, Claire. And then she... Isn't that what mother-in-laws do?
1: Yes, yes.
0: Yeah, like, you're perfect, but your spouse, we love them too, I think. All right, y'all, I got to take a break. Come plan with us. Get my books in the mail, 843-300-1182, 843-300-1182. 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
4: In Proverbs 29:18, I'm going to read the King James Version, but it starts with, "Where there is no vision, the people perish." I think about this specific verse frequently because with Jackie and I, with my wife, we have conversations about the direction that we want to head, especially with our children. Now, my children, my oldest is just getting into elementary school, so I've got a different conversation with her about where do we want to go. It's not as much about what does retirement want to look like, because we got to get there first, let's be honest. But it's an important distinction and an important conversation for having, for me, at the retirement planning table with families, because just because we hang up our hat, we can't become a couch potato. You retire, there's got to be a vision beyond your last paycheck of what is it that you want to do? And that's my challenge, is if you haven't had that introspective conversation with yourself, but also with your significant other or your spouse, if you have one, about what do you want to do? And you need to have that conversation ahead of time just to avoid some of the pains, because you're not going to retire and become a couch potato. You know, maybe you retire and get more into gardening and do things at home, but you're not going to just sit on your behind all day long and do nothing and wither away. We have to go out and do something while we have our energy and our health. And I've recently been challenged on what you consider to be your calling. What you consider to be your calling is different than what a lot of people say. It doesn't mean that you have to go overseas and do missionary work in China or anything like that. But your calling could be just commitment to reading the Bible every morning, or a commitment to be more giving of my time to my church. It could be anything. So my challenge to you is to think through what is that vision for you and your family when you decide to hang up your hat and retire. Thank you.
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1: Hey, so happy to have you with us. I'm Lou Ann Fulmer here with Adam Curran. Adam, let's get into this long-term care.
0: Yeah, so there once was a time when, one, like, long-term care used to not exist. You took care of your family members. Now we, like, just put them in a home. Not judging, because I'm not changing mom and dad's diaper, nor do I think mom and dad want me changing their diaper. And I've already been on the record on these radio waves that if I ever find myself in a position where mom and dad need their diaper changed, mom and dad, if you're listening to this right now, I hope you're ready to meet the hose, because you're going to go out in the backyard. I'm just going to hose you off and then give you a towel. Because I've been changing diapers for the last 6 years, Luann, and the idea of lifting my dad's legs to do that, I just don't think that's happening. I don't think that's happening.
1: It's okay. Leave it to healthcare. Yeah, healthcare people.
0: Luann's like, all right, Adam, moving right along. So anyways, mom, dad, you're getting the hose. I'll get a good, like, sprayer. So it'll be, I'm not just going to put my thumb on the top of the hose. You know, I'm not an animal. I'm gonna get a. I'll get the best best sprayer you can buy. It'll have different setting, a little pulsating one and a jet setting, a mist. You know, so
1: okay. Hang on here. You know, we just did that with our little 3-year-old. So out in my back patio.
0: Oh yeah, super anyone who's gross. Got a kid has hosed their kid's butt off.
1: Ew, yeah. It was like ew. So yeah, the thought is awful. So let's move on.
0: You see what I bring to these radio waves each and every week? You know, you think that this stuff just comes out of thin air? You know, I got to think through this stuff, Luann.
1: Yeah,
0: know?
1: Yeah, you do. Or
0: so
1: do
0: anyways,
1: you?
0: if you don't want to get the hose and you want to be treated with dignity by a professional, right now, I'm looking at a long-term care calculator for the state of South Carolina. Right now, the current cost of monthly care is about $9,600. Now, that's a private room. If you want a semi-private room, what does a semi-private room mean? It means you share a room with someone who screams all night long because they have sundowner syndrome. Is that dignified? I mean, you're probably still going to hear that individual. Right now, the cost of a private room is about $9,600. 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And then you can go for like assisted living facilities. They'll run anywhere from $5,000-$6,000 a month. Okay. That's in today's dollars. $9,600 a month for a nursing home care facility. Now, 15 years from now, if we use a 3% cost increase, which many people think is low, because remember all those baby boomers? How old are they going to be 15 years from now? What kind of strain is that going to be on the healthcare system? And what happens when supply and demand dynamics are off, meaning there's too much demand and not enough supply? Supply being people willing to wipe butts. Costs go up. So with just a 3% cost increase, a current cost of $9,600 15 years from now, is $15,000 per month. So naturally, it doesn't take a rocket scientist to lay that out and go, hey, y'all, what if this happens to you? Well, there used to be a time where if that were to happen to you, you had two options. One, you could buy a long-term care insurance policy. And if you bought a long-term care insurance policy, there used to be like 50 carriers that offered these things. Now there's like 4. All those carriers that used to offer these things have all gone out of business or have all stopped selling long-term care insurance because it's not a very good deal for them. Because when they initially started selling this stuff, they had unlimited term policies, meaning they would have to pay for 5, 10, 15 years of coverage. The smart carriers limited their coverage to 5 years, 4 years. The smart carriers had provisions within their long-term care policies that said, hey, we could raise the cost on you if you bought this already. Many people who own long-term care said, oh, they're smart ones, Adam. Those people are evil. If you have a long-term care insurance policy in force right now, there's a really, really high probability you got an ugly letter in the mail in the last few years that said, hey, we love having you as a client. We're going to raise your cost. And what are you to do? I hate that phone call because they call me up thinking that I have some sort of inside, you know, baseball move like, oh, you could do this and this. 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She started being forgetful. She forgot to make her premium payment the last 3 to 6 months. The policy went away.
1: Oh,
0: Mom paid into her long-term care insurance policy for 10, 20 years and now has nothing to show for it. 25% of long-term care insurance policies lapse due to cognitive impairment. And you think insurance companies aren't smart enough to know that mathematical equation. They're banking on it. We hate long-term care for all those reasons. Policies lapse. Premiums go up. Policyholder doesn't have any rights or flexibility. Here's the other thing, too. A lot of policies have a gatekeeper provision. What does that mean? The only way you get to use it is if it gets past the gatekeeper. Well, who's the gatekeeper? We need you confined to a nursing home in order to use it. What if you don't want to go to a nursing home? Who wants to go to a nursing home? No one does. Some people find peace in it because they're like, okay, I'm at a season where I can, you know, I could really hurt myself if I don't have someone around me to check up on me periodically. No one wants to go to a nursing home. Many long-term care insurance policies, the only way you get to use them is if you're confined to a care facility. I don't know about you, Luann. I want to use my money to stay out of care facilities.
1: Right.
0: I want to use my money to age in my house with a caregiver or pay a neighbor to go grocery shopping for me and make sure I don't fall and I can't get up. Are people still using those things? I've fallen and I can't get up?
1: Yeah. My sister did just about 2-3 weeks ago. She fell and pissed her little lifeline button.
0: That's good.
1: Yeah.
0: The other day when I had my melanoma surgery done, I asked Claire for a bell. I was like, can you get me a bell and you get me things? What do you know? My wife said, no,
1: she
0: I'm not
1: going to
0: get you a bell. So I tried. I should have got one of those. I've fallen and I
1: should
0: can't
1: have
0: get
1: gotten
0: up.
1: Them. But, yeah. The lifeline. Yeah.
0: Something tells me my kids are going to make me wait a really long time if I get one of those and fall and I can't get up. You know, my spoiled, rotten kids who have all the privilege in the world. Like, I mean, I'll get to dad in a little
1: bit.
0: You hear
1: from dad? Yeah, they called.
0: I'm right in the middle of this new show. I'll sit there laying around on the ground, rethinking my life. I'll go, God, this is for all of those awful jokes I told on the radio all those years ago. This is what you've done to me. All right. So long-term care is chock full of issues. There is an alternative. Matter of fact, there's a multitude of alternatives, and they were introduced in the Pension Protection Act of 2006. Say it with me. PPA 2006. They introduced what I call qualified healthcare riders. There used to be two of them. One of them was with a company that had like a branding of the Mayo Clinic on it. And one of them was a life insurance policy with an A-plus rated carrier who had a provision within the policy that let you use your death benefit before you died if you couldn't do two of your six activities of daily living. Now, those early versions, while they were innovative, looking back at them now, I was like, oh my gosh, they're crap. They're not nearly as good as the new stuff. In just the last 2 years, we have seen a tremendous amount of innovation in this space. Good innovation. Typically, when financial people start innovating, you're like, oh no, the financial people are innovating. We know how this ends. Customers get screwed. Financial companies do well. But then all of a sudden, the financial companies fail for some reason. So I would say this innovation is not overly esoteric. They're not using derivatives. They're not using exotic financial instruments, but they are using the laws of large numbers. And ultimately, that's how insurance works. And I think you need to learn about these things. I'm doing a webinar in a couple weeks where I unpack the details of these accounts very, very granularly. Both of my books have chapters on long-term care and alternatives to long-term care. Get the book. And on the other side of this break, I'm going to talk about these accounts, but I don't have a ton of time, so I won't go into every single detail about them. 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
0: Yep, so we talked about a lot on today's show, but the financial relevant things we talked about was people are not enjoying their money because they're worried about their future self getting sick and they want to age with dignity and they want to have the resources to take care of themselves. So people don't spend their money because they're worried about getting sick. And then we talked about the way people used to solve this equation was by buying long-term care insurance policies. We talked about all the things that are wrong with long-term care. It's expensive. Fewer carriers, they make it impossible to utilize, a bunch of policies lapse because of cognitive impairment. It's full of issues. So we shined a light on what are called, what we call in our office, qualified healthcare riders. They were introduced in the Pension Protection Act of 2006. And the reason people like these things, now there is a spectrum of different products. And some of them look more like traditional long-term care. Some of them look more like an investment account that you would utilize to self-insure yourself. And there are products on both ends of the spectrum, and there are products in between. But what you gain from these products, I liken them to HSAs, health savings accounts. If you've ever used a health savings account, people love them because they offer a tremendous amount of flexibility. If you don't use the money in an HSA for medical care, well, you can just cash it out. You'll pay a little tax. You'll pay a little penalty, but you could gain access to the money. You're not just throwing the money into an insurance wishing well. So with a qualified healthcare rider, you carve out a chunk of your portfolio and you specifically earmark it to protect your future self from getting sick or protect your dignity when you get sick. And what that number is prototypically for people, about $100,000 to $200,000. So if you only have $200,000 saved in retirement, this product probably ain't for you. you got to roll the dice, quite frankly. But if you got $1 million, go, all right, let's take $150,000. Let's earmark it to take care of you and I, honey. If God forbid one of us loses our marbles or we get dealt a diagnosis where we see a slow and steady decline in our health, mobility issues. So you carve out a chunk and you put it in one of these qualified healthcare riders. Now, here's why people like the qualified healthcare riders. If you die, all of the money that you put in that program plus interest goes to your heirs. You're not throwing it in an insurance wishing well. Any money you put in it goes to your heirs. Two, people love this. If you ever just want to take your money and run, what if you're terminally ill and you want to go throw a big party? What if you want to get treated like a king or a queen and live in Mexico? Medical tourism is becoming a very real possibility. What if we turn all of these cruise ships into like care facilities? Not a bad idea. You laugh, Luann, but it's like, yeah, that's actually not a bad idea. Mm-hmm. And you're able to get care provided at a fraction of the cost. Well, what good is a long-term care policy going to do you? So you can always take your money and run. Lastly, if you can't do two of your six activities of daily living, a feature of the account kicks in and it'll increase the income that the account was going to pay you, or it'll let you have access to the death benefit before you die. And it essentially leverages up your money to help pay for the added cost of long-term care. If you haven't heard of a qualified healthcare rider, you need to get my book. Both books have a chapter on this very topic. Now, why would both books have a chapter on this very topic? Because it's one of the most important things about good retirement planning. Number one cause of bankruptcy in this country is getting sick. So if you don't have a plan to protect yourself from that, you don't have a plan. You have a prayer. And I'm of the thought you should have both. Call my office up. Get my books in the mail. Retire, y'all. Your guide to retiring in the state of South Carolina. Or spend your money, y'all. Don't be the wealthiest person in the cemetery. 843-300-1182. 843-300-1182. Or you can get my books right on our website by visiting retireyall.com. 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Get my books in the mail. Kick my company's tires. Go through our planning process. It might have a profoundly positive impact on your life. God bless America. God bless South Carolina. Thank you so much for listening to my little show.
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8: From ABC News, I'm Brian Clark. The USS Lincoln aircraft carrier has been at sea for 9 months, a record. It's because of the war in Iran, and some family members of some sailors say they're concerned about the conditions and safety of crew members on board. President Trump dismissed their complaints that the deployment's gone on for too long. Retired Admiral Mike Mullen, former chair of the Joint Chiefs of Staff, tells ABC.
9: I was connected with Admiral Cooper last night, who was on the ship yesterday, and he told me he had a really good visit. He said many of these problems were early in the deployment and they were solved.
8: Senator Ruben Gallego of Arizona, a Democrat who served in the Marines in Iraq, tells ABC's This Week there's another problem.
10: There's a deep, deep, deep mistrust of this leadership. The Secretary of Defense is absolutely not qualified to be leading the Department of Defense.
8: Lala is now a tropical storm. Even though it's no longer a hurricane, it is still having major impacts on Hawaii. ABC's Melissa Don's on Oahu.
11: Swollen rivers surging, at least one person dead.
12: This is a very serious storm.
11: The governor declaring a state of emergency and deploying 180 National Guardsmen across the islands. Airports in Hilo and Kona shut down. Ports and schools closed.
8: The nation's second largest reservoir, Lake Powell in Utah and Arizona, has fallen to its lowest level on record. Along with Lake Mead, Lake Powell supplies much of the water that's needed for Southern California, Arizona, Nevada, and New Mexico. Experts say it's going to take years to replenish the water levels. The 50th Ugliest Dog competition took place at Santa Rosa, California. Ginny Lou the Pug was crowned the winner. Marcelina traveled from Poland to take part.
13: All of them deserves to be loved. Yeah. And yeah, they're all around the world. Dogs like Clara.
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8: Candies are changing color in line with recommendations from the Department of Health and Human Services, so candy makers are rolling out products that do not use artificial dyes. That includes M&M's, and Claire Hewitt, the Senior Director of Ingredient Transformation at Mars, says some colors are more difficult to replicate.
16: Blue is the challenge. There aren't very many blue vegetables. We're using something called spirulina. That spirulina is a tricky thing to handle at scale, but I want to reassure everybody they're not going away.
8: Good Samaritan's being credited with warning people to stay away from a person who opened fire on passing cars in Houston, says ABC's Luke Jones.
17: Shots fired. A scantily clad man standing in a median on North Wayside firing into traffic with a rifle. Police say he fired at 3 passing cars, hitting 3 people. David Davis recording on his phone as he yells for the shooter to stop.
18: Stop!
17: To warn approaching drivers of the hazards ahead.
18: Don't go that way, man. Don't go that way.
19: Obviously, the Good Samaritan did a great thing today to make sure that the community's safe.
17: 3 Houston police officers and a DPS trooper fired at the suspect, striking him multiple times.
8: No word on the condition of the shooter. The 3 victims are expected to survive. Legendary swimmer Katie Ledecky lost her first ever 800-meter freestyle in international competition, beaten by Lonnie Pallister of Australia at the Pan Pacific Championships in Irvine, California. I'm Brian Clark, ABC News.
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2: 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I'm your host, Brian Beatty, and we're going to do something a little different today. We are actually in the studio, and we're going to take your calls live today. So for those of you that listen to the show but don't really have a chance to call in and ask your questions, today's a great day to call and just ask any open-ended question you have, real estate related, of course. But the number here in the studio is 843-556-1250. That's 843-556-1250. That's the number here in the studio to call and ask your questions about the real estate market or you know the real estate process, talk about your situation, and get some help in real time. Now, for those of you that are listening but maybe not ready to call in, there are a few things I want to talk about today, and one of the things that we have had a lot of over the past few years, but really especially over the past 12 months, we've had a lot of folks calling us saying that they've either inherited a property or they're at the kind of stage in their life where they're going to move into assisted living, or maybe they're moving in with, you know, their son or daughter or something, but they have a home that they need to sell, right? They're downsizing. You know, there's a lot that goes into selling property that you've inherited or making the decision to sell a home. Maybe your kids don't want the home. They'd rather have the money. And so now you're going to sell a home. But I want you to just, you know, kind of imagine something, right? Let's imagine for a moment that your parents own this, you know, beautiful home in Charleston. Maybe it's worth $700,000. Maybe it's worth $2 million. It doesn't matter. But you know, it's where you grew up, right? It's where your family celebrated birthdays and Christmas mornings and graduations and, you know, decades of memories. And then, of course, you know, one day that home passes to you and your siblings. And it, you know, sounds like an incredible gift, but within a matter of months, right, the property becomes this source of arguments and resentment and unexpected expenses. And possibly a fracture in the family, right? So you've got one sibling that wants to sell immediately. You've got another that says, you know, mom and dad would never want us to sell that house. Maybe someone else says, well, we should turn it into a rental property. Maybe one person says, well, I need the money now. Another person might be financially comfortable. Maybe one person wants to live in the home, pay little or nothing, while everyone else is expected to contribute toward taxes and maintenance and repairs. And so, you know, who's right? Who gets to make that decision? And how does a valuable family asset become an emotional and financial burden almost overnight? So what happens to the family real estate basically when parents age or move into assisted living or pass away? And look, this isn't the most comfortable conversation, and I get that, but it may be, you know, one of the most important real estate conversations that you and your family ever have, because I think the greatest threat to your family's real estate wealth, it's not necessarily the real estate market in and of itself. It may be waiting until a crisis occurs to decide kind of what happens to the property. So, and first of all, let me just, I guess, make something clear here, right? I'm not an attorney. I'm not a tax advisor. Every family's legal and financial situation is different. So obviously, you should involve, you know, qualified estate planners and legal and tax professionals. But for more than, you know, 20 years, I've been in real estate. I've sold about 1,500 homes, a little more. And I've seen what can happen when families inherit real estate without having a practical plan. And we've helped a lot of folks in this exact scenario recently. And I know a lot of listeners of this show, at least locally here on WTMA, not necessarily on like YouTube or on our socials where we post videos, but a lot of folks listening are probably at the stage in life where if they haven't had this conversation yet, if it's a can that's been kicked down the road, maybe this inspires you to take some action. But I think the first problem that families have when they inherit real estate is they confuse kind of their emotional connection to the home with the financial reality of owning it. So someone might say, you know, hey, we can't sell mom's house, but you know, what does that really mean? I mean, do they genuinely want to own the property? Are they willing to pay taxes and insurance and utilities and landscaping and repairs and ongoing maintenance? You know, are they going to personally manage it, or are they just trying to preserve the memories that are attached to the home, right? Those are obviously not the same thing. And selling a house, you know, doesn't erase the birthdays and the holidays and the family dinners that happen there. And keeping a house doesn't automatically preserve a family's relationships. In fact, sometimes the I think the effort to preserve the house is exactly what damages some of those relationships. So here's the first question I would just encourage families to ask. If something happened to your parents tomorrow, would everyone agree about what should happen to their property? Not what you hope would happen, or not what you assume your siblings believe. Have you actually discussed it, or have you kind of already been through the estate planning process and have a will and already know exactly what's going to happen with your real estate holdings because it's mandated in your will? The second major problem is value, right? When families inherit a property, everyone's going to have an opinion on what it's worth, right? Maybe one sibling checked an online estimate and another knows what their neighbor's home sold for 2 years ago. Or someone says, you know, there's no way we should take less than $1 million because dad always said this house was worth $1 million. It doesn't matter. And the market doesn't know what your dad said about the value of his home at some point in time. The market obviously is going to look at the property's condition and location and competition and improvements and deferred maintenance and buyer demand and the terms basically under which it's being sold. So emotional value and market value are obviously two very different things. And that doesn't mean a family should just, you know, rush to sell or accept less than the property is worth. Obviously, you know, quite the opposite. But I think an inherited property may represent one of the largest financial assets that family will ever handle. And that's exactly why that family needs accurate information, right? Not assumptions. And before deciding whether to sell or renovate or rent or have one of your family members buy the others out, obviously that family needs to understand the realistic value in its current condition. And this is incredibly important because of something called a step up in basis. So if you guys don't know about this, listen closely. And again, for those of you that are listening right now, if you want to call into the station and ask your questions, I am live in the studio. The number here is 843-556-1250. That's 843-556-1250 is the number here in the studio. So let me tell you about this step up in basis. Basis is essentially the purchase price of the home when your parents bought it. So if they bought their home for $100,000 20 years ago and it's now worth $1 million, that means you're going to pay capital gains on $900,000. But a step up in basis allows you to change the original basis to the date in which your parents passed away. So if they passed away last year and the home was worth $950,000 at the point in time of their passing, and then you sold it the next year for $1 million, that means you're only paying capital gains on $50,000, not $900,000. So, and this method, this step up in basis, can also be used if one of the spouses pass away and the other remains, right? You can do a step up in basis at the point in time your spouse passed away. And if you decide to sell the home, then, you know, you receive a significantly better basis, which obviously significantly lowers your capital gains. So determining value is crucial. It's an incredibly important step in that process. And you know, they also, I think, need to understand what repairs or improvements could increase the net proceeds, right? And which projects, you know, are just going to consume time and money without really creating a meaningful return. And I would say the third problem is what I call decision paralysis, right? Analysis paralysis. It's when everyone agrees that something needs to happen, but nobody wants to be the person who kind of forces that decision. So the house sits, but the grass still needs to be cut. And the AC is still going to run, and the utilities and the taxes and the association fees and the maintenance and all of that stuff is going to continue. And on top of that, something like a small roof leak, if unchecked, I mean, water is a killer for a house. And so a vacant home develops moisture issues, or maybe you have a roof leak that turns into a bigger problem. The property begins to deteriorate, and the family loses time and money while waiting for everyone to become kind of, you know, emotionally ready to deal with the property. But what happens if no one's ever ready at the same time, right? And if the property remained in its current condition for another year, what would that cost the family, right? I literally purchased a property last year from this exact same scenario. One of the siblings stayed in the home, the one that was unemployed, and over the course of basically a year, trashed the house. I mean, to the point where I had to replace basically everything inside. And as a result, you know, I paid significantly less than what that home could have sold for under a different set of circumstances. Basically, they lost about $100,000 in 12 months based on the way the home was treated. So there's a lot that goes into this decision-making process, but the first step is having the conversation and determining what is going to be done with the real estate, you know, at that point in time. Whether your parents pass and you inherit the property, or, you know, maybe you take control of it on your own end. The kids don't want the real estate. They live in other states. They don't want to deal with a house in a different state. They're not going to move into it. Maybe it just makes sense to sell it. So if you're in this position where, you know, maybe you're thinking of downsizing, maybe you're kind of at the stage where, you know, you own this big, beautiful home, but it's maybe time to just simplify life a little bit, sell the home, move into something more manageable. Or, you know, for those that are thinking of maybe buying or investing or managing a property, right? 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And I think maybe that's why we've done so many of these transactions recently, is because our real estate company is really well set up to help people in this particular stage of life. So if you're thinking of selling, if you want to reach out, you just want to ask some questions. 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
1: The number here, if you want to call in and ask some questions or just have a chat about real estate, is 843-556-1250. 843-556-1250. That's the number here in the studio to give us a call. We are live on air. So while we wait for you guys to call in, here's something else I want to talk about. And this is something I have a lot of experience in and I'm very passionate about. And that's hiring a contractor and doing work on a property. All right. So I have spent millions of my own money in renovating properties, whether it's a flip or it's a rental or it's my own homes. And then that doesn't even take into consideration all the people that need repairs done on property or that call us and say, hey, we're prepping our home for sale. What are some things we can do? I mean, the amount of money that has been spent in repairs with my involvement, I mean, it's an ungodly amount of money. So it's something that I have a lot of experience in. So if you're planning on, you know, renovating a kitchen or replacing a roof or adding a room or repairing stored damage or prepping your home for sale, choosing the wrong contractor can become one of the most expensive mistakes you'll ever make. And the danger, honestly, it isn't always the person that looks dishonest. It might be the friendly neighborhood contractor who came highly recommended and gives you a price that sounds great and says, you know, don't worry, we don't need to put any of that in writing. I got you, right? Handshake agreement. And then 3 months later, the work isn't finished. Contractor wants more money. Materials are different from what you expected. And no one can remember what was originally promised, right? If you've ever been in this situation, or if you've ever had, a situation where you and the contractor did not get along, things took too long, things became more expensive than they originally quoted, the quality of work just isn't there, right? Feel free to call in. 843-556-1250 is the number here in the studio. 843-556-1250. So let's talk why this is so important. Based on a survey that was done a little earlier this year, 41% of homeowners never verified whether a contractor was licensed. All right? That's significant. Now, one of the things that I guess we do really well here in South Carolina is verify whether or not a contractor is licensed, because according to this survey, South Carolina, Massachusetts, and Indiana are the number one states in the country or the highest contractor license verification rate. Right. So good job, South Carolina. But here's something else that's interesting. Over 40% of people wrongly assumed that a licensed contractor is automatically bonded and insured. Right. You see it all the time on a company truck, licensed, bonded, insured. A lot of people don't realize the difference between the two. Right. And here's another stat. 52% of people said they knowingly and willingly cut at least one corner in vetting their contractor before hiring them. Now, here's the real stat that I want to mention, and the reason why all this is so important. 28% of homeowners have been scammed or ripped off by contractors, and the average loss was $2,300. Now, let me say this. And I'm not shy about this. And I think a lot of contractors that are listening will probably agree. Charleston is an expensive place to get renovations done. Contractors are costly here in Charleston. It's a real challenge to find somebody that's going to do something for less and do a good job and do it on time, right? It's a needle in a haystack. Thankfully, I've spent 20 years in this business and I have those contacts, which is a big benefit to the people that work with my real estate team. Now, how are these people getting scammed? 37% of people just wrote the contractor a check or paid cash in full at the point in time the job was quoted. They paid for it beforehand. You don't do that. 27% of them had no written

0: contract. 26% didn't verify the license. It goes on and on, right? So how do we go about this? How do we interview and hire a contractor and ensure that what we're talking about is ultimately reflected in an agreement that would hold up in the event the contractor doesn't do what he said he was going to do, right? And I wrote a guide on this. It's how to hire a contractor in South Carolina. If you want a copy of this guide, then text the word contractor to 843-800-0065. 843-800-0065. Text the word contractor, and I will send you the guide that I wrote. And, you know, from that guide, here are a few things that you should think about when hiring a contractor. And obviously the first is to verify the contractor's credentials, right? Don't just ask them, are they licensed? Ask for the exact name and license number under which that work is going to be performed, and then verify it through the LLR website for South Carolina, right? South Carolina has different credentials and classifications depending upon the kind of work that's going to be performed. So a residential builder, as an example, generally needs a license if they're doing work that exceeds $5,000, whereas a residential like specialty contractor can get involved at a significantly lower threshold. I think it's, you know, $500. But the important point is this. Don't assume that because someone has a business card or a truck or experience that they are properly authorized to perform any kind of work. Make sure their credentials are active and that it applies, of course, to the work that you're hiring them to perform. And ask for proof of general liability insurance and, you know, workers' comp coverage as well. In other words, don't just rely on their word. Ask for documentation. Confirm the contractor's name matches the person or the company on your agreement. And here's a question I would say that is worth considering. If the contractor damages your home or someone gets injured on the property, a roofer falls off the roof, what's going to happen if that contractor doesn't have appropriate coverage? Right? This is a big deal. I would say secondly, and almost as importantly, get multiple bids. Don't automatically hire the first person you talk to. And I'll tell you this, what's really interesting, it's kind of an epiphany I just had. When you talk to multiple contractors, the price for the work goes down. When you're thinking about selling your house and you invite multiple real estate agents over, the price goes up. Isn't that interesting? Right? Contractors understand that if they're competing against other contractors for the job, they're going to sharpen their pencil, right? They're going to probably shave in some areas in some ways in an effort to earn the business. What's interesting is that when you talk to a bunch of real estate agents and invite them over to your house to talk about selling it, you know, a lot of them are going to be naturally inquisitive and try to figure out what the other agents quoted you as a listing price. It's natural. All agents are going to do it. Or they'll maybe ask you in kind of a convoluted way what your bottom line is, right? Like if at what number does selling this home no longer make sense, right? That's like a way that they're going to try and get you to reveal your bottom line. So when you're interviewing multiple agents and all those agents find out what you were being quoted as a list price, agents are going to just do this game of leapfrog, right? They're going to try and tell you that price that they think you want to hear because they want that listing. And if your listing doesn't sell to a lot of agents, unfortunate as it is, that's okay with them because now they have something they can market. Maybe your home won't sell, but the buyers that inquire about the property, they need to buy something. Maybe they can sell something to one of them. Or maybe they can use your listing to say, hey, these are the types of homes I specialize in. And maybe they get other listings that will sell. You never want to be in a position where your agent is leveraging your home for their own personal gain rather than doing what they were hired to do, which is to sell your home for the most money. And that means sometimes having challenging conversations and being truthful and having some backbone and some integrity to say, I understand you want that number. Here's what I think the market will support. Here's the data that supports it. how would you like to proceed? Right? But I think for so many people, whether it's hiring a contractor or a real estate agent, they're not doing their due diligence and they know it. They're taking the easy way out. They're hitting the easy button. They don't want to interview multiple people. What you said seems to make sense. Let's just go with you. Right? So I think that when you're hiring a contractor, I think that on the quote itself, on the agreement that you sign, this is maybe the last point I want to make about hiring a contractor, because there's a lot that goes into this process. Get a copy of this guide, by the way. 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It's only going to help you when it comes time for you to do some work to your house. So if you want that guide, how to hire a contractor, text the word contractor to 843-800-0065. 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But one of the last things I want to mention just really quickly is the quote itself. Ensure that the language on that quote properly reflects the agreement that you have. In other words, if the contractor says, install vanity in bathroom, your assumption might be that they're providing and installing the vanity. Ambiguity in these agreements are a killer and they cost you money. So get your copy of this guide, How to Hire a Contractor. 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
0: Welcome back, Charleston, as the Brian Beatty Real Estate Show continues. We are live in the studio, so if you'd like to call in and have a conversation, the number here is 843-556-1250. 1250. That's 843-556-1250. Now, if you want to reach out to me and have a private conversation, not on air, my personal number, 843-800-0065. 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Or check us out online, listingsincharleston.com. I also just want to remind you that while I'm here in the studio and talking with you guys, we video myself, and then we put those videos online for you to watch on YouTube and on our socials. So if you prefer to watch rather than listen, check us out there. I did want to mention one other thing with regard to hiring a contractor. If you're just joining us, we've talked this morning about kind of the estate planning process for folks that maybe inherit homes or are getting to the stage in life where they're going to have to make some decisions if they haven't already about their real estate. But we also talked about hiring a contractor and how the majority of people either don't have a written agreement or get taken advantage of in some way, shape, or form. And it's costly. And, you know, the national average is $2,300, 28% of the time. But I would say in Charleston, it's probably more than that because our contractors are expensive here. So the last thing I want to just mention really quickly with regard to hiring a contractor, and again, there's a lot more that kind of goes into this process to fully protect yourself. If you want a copy of this guide, just text the word contractor to 843-800-0065, 843-800-0065. Text the word contractor and I'll send it right over. But one of the other things I wanted to mention is that when you pay your general contractor for the work that is being done, that general contractor has materials. And they also likely have subcontractors that they've hired to perform work around your house. So what happens if you pay the general contractor, but he doesn't pay any of his people? Is there a potential blowback to you? The answer is yes, absolutely. Have you ever heard of a mechanic's lien? That's what that is. So document everything. Before the final payment, ask for documentation showing that the subcontractors and the suppliers have been paid. And if you want, include lien releases or waivers, right? Have them sign those. But document everything. Keep the contract, the estimates, the invoices, the emails, the texts. Take pictures of the work before, during, and after, right? If you're doing a large project, the last thing you want to do is run into delays or, even worse, fire your contractor because they're not doing what you thought they were going to do, right? The agreement is what holds everybody accountable. And ambiguity and vagueness can really cost you some significant money. So get your hand on that copy of that guide, how to hire a contractor. Just text the word contractor to 843-800-0065. So let's switch gears here. I'm going to talk about something else. But for those of you that are listening that want to call in and ask your real estate questions, again, the number here in the studio, 843-556-1250, 843-556-1250. So I want to talk about, I think, the real difference right now, at least, between hiring an agent and hiring the right agent. There's something that I've noticed changing in the real estate business, and honestly, in a lot of industries. I think it's becoming harder and harder to find people with a strong, built-in work ethic. Right? The type of person that wakes up in the morning and just has this need internally to be productive, to do something with their life, to do something with their day. And I don't want to turn this into one of those, you know, my generation's better than this younger generation type conversations, because there are some obviously outstanding, you know, young real estate agents who are disciplined and responsive and coachable and willing to work. But there are also a lot of people entering this business who have been kind of, they've been sold a fantasy. They see somebody, you know, posting a closing photo on social media of, you know, how expensive the home was, or they see a nice car, or they see the expensive watch or this luxury listing, and they think real estate is a really easy way to make money. And I tell you what, we're going to take a break and we're going to go to the phones. And I've got my, we've got Bill West in the studio, a voice and name you guys are all familiar with. But let's go to the phones. Andrew, are you with us? Or Andre?
10: Yes, I am. Good morning.
0: Good morning. Thanks for calling in. How can I help you today?
10: Well, first of all, you guys sound great. You know, I listen to you every weekend. My question is, what does this mean, a pre-owned home advantage plan? Am I saying that correctly?
0: A pre-owned home advantage plan.
10: Yeah.
0: Hmm.
10: I mean, that kind of floating around a little bit, and I just figured I'd call you and see if I need to float away from that. I'm not sure.
0: I'm not entirely sure what an advantage plan might be. That just sounds like something that a company is maybe trying to push on. It sounds like a home warranty of sorts.
10: That was my thought.
0: Yeah, that sounds like what it is to me. And there are some great home warranty companies out there. There are some that are better than others. I like using American Home Shield. We have them on our properties. And, you know, the nice thing about that is, you know, if you buy a home that has older equipment and you get one of those warranties. I mean, I've had a full HVAC replacement in one of my condos and it cost me $75.
10: Wow.
0: So
10: pretty good.
0: Yeah. You know, it's an insurance policy at the end of the day to safeguard against some of those things going out on you. But so kind of two schools of thought as to whether home warranty, you know, companies are worth it or not. I think that if it's an older home and you've got some concerns about the HVAC or the water heater or things like that going out on you or appliances going out on you, then it's a great solution.
10: Yeah, but that leads to another question. When do you consider a home warranty policy? I mean, where's that bottom line come in?
0: Really, you can do it at any point in time. But I think, you know, again, if you've like, let's say you've just done a renovation to your home and you've got new appliances and a new water heater and your HVAC is relatively new, I probably wouldn't spring for a home warranty because of the likelihood of those things going out being so low.
10: Yeah.
0: But again, if it's an older home or maybe somebody has just purchased a property and they're trying to get into this particular neighborhood and, you know, they found a home that hasn't had any work done to it for the past 25 years and they're going to maybe renovate over time, that would be an excellent situation either for the buyer or for the seller to have a home warranty. But if you own your home, then I think you just try to time it with when you think those things might be getting to the end of their useful life. And you have that as like a little insurance policy on those items.
10: Okay. Makes perfect sense.
0: Thanks for calling in.
10: I'm glad I called. You guys continue the great job you're doing.
0: Thank you very much. You enjoy the rest of your day, and thanks for calling in. We're going to take a break, and we're going to come back with the last segment here. But if you want to call in, 843-556-1250 is the number here in the studio, 843-556-1250. Stick around for the last few minutes of the Brian Beatty Real Estate Show right here on the Big Talker, 1250 WTMA.
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0: Welcome back, folks, to the Brian Beatty Real Estate Show here for the last segment. But again, if you guys want to call into the studio, we are live. So the number here to call is 843-556-1250, 843-556-1250. So I want to finish this show with something that I actually want to do kind of a larger series on. And I'm going to start today with just what I was talking about before, Andre called in, is work ethic in real estate and really customer service too. But I don't know if you guys have noticed this over the past few years, or maybe I'm just noticing it because I'm looking for it more, but I feel like customer service has really waned over the past few years, maybe since COVID, but I just feel like the attention to customer service isn't what it once was. And so I really applaud the companies that take that seriously. Like, as an example, and this is such a small example, but there's a particular place I go to probably 2-3 times a week for breakfast, whether it's a bagel or a breakfast sandwich or whatever. Maybe it's just a coffee, but I'm in there a lot. I've spent thousands and thousands and thousands of dollars on breakfast in this place over the course of, 10 years. Not once has anyone like said, "Hey, Brian, welcome back." It bothers me, right? Especially from my perspective as somebody that's in like a people business, right? But maybe I'm just focusing on it too much. The food's great and it's cost effective, so I still go. But man, it sure would be nice if the owners or the employees had this like welcoming, nurturing part of the business. I think it would just make everything better. But anyways, I think when people get into real estate, they see this facade, right, of this agent that's been in the business for 20 years that, again, drives a nice car, has a nice watch. You see their postings on social media, you think maybe they're just rolling in the dough. But obviously what they don't see are the early mornings and the late night negotiations and the weekends away from family and the difficult conversations and the constant follow-up and the rejected offers and whatever. I'm not trying to provide a sob story here. But real estate is incredibly easy to enter. We have a very low barrier to entry, but it is extremely difficult to master. And so here's the question I would want you to think about. When you're making what may be one of the largest financial decisions of your life, do you want someone who likes the idea of being a real estate agent or someone who is completely committed to doing the work? Because there is a tremendous difference. I think a strong work ethic in real estate doesn't mean an agent simply stays busy, right? Being busy and being productive are not the same thing, but it means that your agent prepares for your meeting. It means your agent studies the market instead of guessing or kind of shooting from the hip when talking about the market and how to position yourself within it. It means they answer the phone when you call. Or better yet, they're proactively calling you so you don't have to worry about what's actually happening with your home if you've hired somebody to sell it. Or, you know, maybe you're a buyer and you feel like the only time you hear from the agent is when you call them because you want to see a house. Sure would be nice if the agent called you and said, hey, I've got an off-market opportunity. Or, hey, did you see that house that just listed first thing this morning? Can you meet me there? Like, can you take off at lunch and meet me there? I think it's perfect for you. Not to be a pressure-based salesperson, but to be as bought into this process as the buyer or seller themselves, right? And I think it also means being willing to have uncomfortable conversations when that conversation is necessary to protect your money. And I think it means your agent continues working after the listing agreement is signed, because that's when all the real work really is supposed to happen. But unfortunately, some agents spend more time trying to get a listing than they do trying to sell it, right? And that's why I kind of want to go deep into this, because I really want the listeners of this show to understand not just the real estate process, but how kind of real estate agents operate, so that you can make an informed decision when you hire one of them to help you buy or sell a home, right? You have a lot of agents out there, especially on the seller side, that will pay to have your home professionally photographed. And then once they get those photos, they put it in the MLS. And once it goes into the MLS, it then syndicates to all the websites people typically use. And that's it. And then they wait for the showings to start to come in from all the other agents, right? That worked really well in 2020, in 2021, and in parts of 2022. But then as the market kind of came back to reality and people actually had to start doing things to prepare for a home sale or actually market the home now because you've got some competition, those are the types of agents that you need to try and find, right? But if you, like, let's say you own a luxury home, the put it online and wait, I mean, is that really a marketing strategy? You know, luxury properties require more preparation, better positioning, stronger presentation, and I think a very intentional marketing plan. The pool of buyers is smaller. The financial stakes are higher. And I think buyers tend to be more selective in that price range too. And when your home is, I think, positioned incorrectly at the beginning, what happens? It sits on the market, it loses momentum, and eventually forces the seller into a price adjustment. So if you're considering selling a luxury property as an example, here are a few questions that I would consider asking. How is that agent going to position your property against its real competition? I would be very curious to hear what agents had to say about that, because most of them aren't really thinking that way. They have a canned presentation that they're going to go to your home with and hope that you like it. But a customized marketing plan, someone that's actually taken the time before that meeting to think about who's the buyer for this house, or what are the different types of buyers for this house? How am I going to find those people? Most agents, I'm just here to tell you, don't have an effective strategy to proactively market your home for sale. That has been a big differentiating factor for us and my real estate team for years, because it's not just a set it and forget it approach. We are literally going to use demographic, geographic, and behavioral data to find the people that are already displaying online behavior that leads us to believe they're looking for a home like yours. And then we're going to market to them individually and directly. That's one of the reasons why people hire us, is because of our effectiveness in marketing, right? How do those agents reach qualified buyers beyond simply entering the home into the MLS? And what is that agent going to do if the initial strategy doesn't produce the desired outcome? Is the only tool in their tool belt to just drop the price? I think that kind of experience really matters, right? Consistency among your real estate agent really matters. You know, what's it really interesting? This applies to really just everybody in sales. But you know that about 50% of all inquiries never get a response. That is horrible. That is a really depressing statistic. What's interesting, though, is, and I teach this to my real estate team, 25% of salespeople called a lead twice and then stopped. 12 called them a third time and then stopped. Only 10% of salespeople make more than three contacts. But what's interesting is that only 5% of sales are made on the third contact. 80% of sales are made between the fifth and the 12th contact. So you've got all these folks out here that really just aren't putting in the work. And let's be honest, with the amount of spam calls we're all getting these days, no one really wants to talk on the phone. But I sell real estate. I'm kind of like a slave to my phone. And perfect example, you know, I get probably 30 spam calls a day. It's horrible. It's atrocious. I answer them, though, unless they say like spam risk or telemarketer or political call or something like that. But I answer my phone. And I'm glad I do, because yesterday I talked to somebody. Apparently, I was the third call that they made to a real estate agent. They're from California. They don't know anything about the market, but they're moving here and they want to talk to a real estate agent. Well, I was the one that answered the phone. So guess what? Now we're working together. That's how a lot of people choose their real estate agent. Now, thankfully for them, I'm experienced and I know what I'm doing. But for a lot of people, they just hire the first agent they talk to. There's no interview that happens there. There's no comparison to other agents and what they do. The point is to interview these folks and ask hard-hitting questions that not just reveal their marketing plan and their customized approach to selling your home, but what is it? What's kind of like a day in the life for them? How do they operate? Are they going to answer the phone when you call them? Are they going to be proactive, or are you about to get into a relationship with somebody where you are constantly chasing them for information? And does the agreement that that agent have with you include accountability measures? Can you fire them, or do you have to wait? Do they have a communication guarantee, or are you going to constantly be chasing them? These are the things to ask. Thanks so much for listening. If you guys want to reach out to me and ask your real estate questions off air, the number to call, 843-800-0065. That's my personal number. Or check us out online, Listings in Charleston. 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
15: From ABC News, I'm Brian Clark. The acting Secretary of the Navy said in a statement, "War is hell," and he also added the deployments are hard. That was his response to comments about conditions aboard the USS Abraham Lincoln. The aircraft carrier has not been in port for 9 months. Retired Admiral Mike Mullen, the former chair of the Joint Chiefs of Staff, tells ABC's This Week,
16: "It's significant and it's tough. Those deployments are very, very difficult. Historically, we've been able to typically go to a port to take a break, do maintenance, and then come back online, even back in Vietnam."
15: Senator Ruben Gallego of Arizona, a Democrat who served in the Marines in Iraq, says this reflects a lack of planning by the Trump administration.
17: "They were basically trying and hoping that this war would end up just like the war in Venezuela, and our men and women are now suffering the consequences of that."
15: A Trump family crypto business got clearance to start a bank.
18: The Trump-linked crypto venture World Liberty Trust has received conditional approval to establish a bank charter from a Trump-appointed national bank regulator. The move could allow the president's family to make more money from a growing part of the cryptocurrency market and is the first time in U.S. history that a company owned by the sitting president's family has been granted bank status. There's outrage from Democrats. Ranking member of the Senate Banking Committee, Senator Elizabeth Warren, describing the decision as, quote, the most brazen act of self-dealing our financial system has ever seen. Dave Packer, ABC News.
15: Hawaii remains under a tropical storm warning after Lala weakened into a tropical storm. There are over 133,000 power outages. One person was killed. Four others, including a four-year-old, were hurt in a shooting at a park in Lexington, Kentucky. Police Chief Lawrence Weather says they're looking for suspects.
19: If you know something, you know some people that are kind of like angry at each other or arguing back and forth, please let us know. Let somebody know.
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15: Authorities in California arrested two people following an investigation that uncovered more than 80 pounds of stolen mail from across the Bay Area. ABC's Tiffany Liu has the details.
22: The Sunnyvale Department of Public Safety was tipped off by the U.S. Postal Inspection Service. At one house, investigators say they found 100 pieces of stolen mail, burglary tools, and USPS mailbox locks. At a second house, they recovered more than 80 pounds of mail, tools, and suspected meth. Checks, credit cards, and other personal information were also found. The stolen mail was connected to dozens of community mailboxes in Sunnyvale, San Jose, Mountain View, Menlo Park, Sausalito, and Oakland.
15: A 19-year-old man's in custody after five people were shot on the campus of Virginia State University early Saturday. Julia Broberg is with affiliate WRIC.
23: Five people with gunshot wounds. Witnesses say groups of people were gathered in a parking lot near the quad annexes before the shooting. Student Miranda Mitchell was there at the time of the incident. She says she saw two groups of people interacting before things escalated.
24: I started running. I ran by Wyden Hall. And I ran to the back. I'm trying to look for my friends. I'm hiding behind a trash can.
23: Leaving cups and food behind as they fled. One victim is in critical condition. The other four sustaining non-life-threatening injuries.
15: Ginny Lou the Pug was crowned the world's ugliest dog at the 50th ugliest dog competition in Santa Rosa, California. I'm Brian.
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26: All right, another beautiful day in the Lowcountry. Got Mr. Kurt Neville in the house from NNN Landscape and Design. 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How you doing this morning, Mr. Kurt?
27: I'm doing good. How you doing?
26: I'm doing good.
27: Staying cool?
26: Staying cool. early this morning, not so cool at all. And I encourage anybody that wants to catch a deal or whatever, you know, when you have a warehouse and you have forklifts moving around, yeah. you constantly have broken bags, unfortunately, for in my, where I sit. And then the broken bag spills all over the floor. Then you got to sweep it up and all that stuff. So I was in the West Ashley store yesterday and the day before and the day before and collecting broken bags of product to put out in my yard this morning.
2: Busy morning.
26: Six in the morning, waiting for the sun to get bright enough for me to get out there and do a little good sweating until about 8:30. Put out a lot of, had some, I guess, cattle manure products, and had like it's called Delta Guard, something you can put around the perimeter of your house to keep insects from coming in. With all this rain, we've had a lot of people, you know, talk about roaches coming in their house and earwigs.
2: Ants.
26: Ants big time.
2: Real bad, yep.
26: Yeah. So just regular little black yep. ants or whatever. So we put some of that around the perimeter. I know one of my guys grabbed a bag to do that with. But if you want a deal, they're ready to deal. Get those things out of there so we're not moving them in and out of the store every day. It just seems like a waste of time to me.
2: Yeah, a lot of effort. Yep.
26: Yeah. So if we can get them in your yard and out of our store, that's a good thing. Like all those other products in there, if you want to buy anything else while you're in there.
2: At a good price. Yep.
26: Store full of stuff. So I was doing that this morning early. It just makes me feel good. You know, I was putting out some corn gluten actually there was a little bit right by where the tape was that was wet.
2: Yeah.
26: Oh, that's got a fragrance to it.
2: Yes. You know, it's definitely makes you aware.
26: Most of it was dry, so I could spread it out with a spreader. Just had to be careful. I mean, I had some pre-emergence that was, that I was putting out too that was broken, so I could put that in my beds and all. And because I put rye in my front yard, so I didn't want to put pre-emergent out there, obviously.
2: No.
26: Had the cattle manure, put that around my hibiscus and what have you, my other annual flowers, and try to give them a boost. My fig tree, I usually don't fertilize my fig tree too much, but it's not anywhere near time for it to have figs, so let's give it a little winter eats.
2: Get something, get it through. Yeah, we didn't get a second crop of figs this year. Usually, the last couple of years I have, and this year, one shot and they were done. So, not sure if it was the drought or what it was.
26: Are you good about watering your fig when it's
2: really
26: dry like it was?
2: Really ignore it, pretty much. Yeah, just pretty much ignore it most of the time, And it does extremely well, so.
26: Just being ignored?
2: Yes.
26: Well, when it was drought like it is, if I don't water mine, my figs are just like super tiny.
2: Yeah.
26: So I get in trouble with my mom. My 91-year-old mom.
2: Yep, there you go.
26: So I got to make sure I water mine. I didn't 1 year, and then I heard about it.
2: Okay.
26: So now I just drip it, you know, when it's dry like it was. I'll just put the hose on barely dripping out and do something set the timer. That's one thing good about the old iPhones or whatever phones, whatever you got. You got a little timer.
2: Yeah, a little, yep.
26: Put a timer, you know, hour or whatever, come back, move it around, whatever, or do whatever, and give it a good soak and a good slow soak and not lose anything to evaporation or anything so much like that.
2: Yeah, definitely. But, and I just find fig trees are just fascinating anyway. Just, inverted blossom and all of that deal, and it's like, how can you get fruit if you don't have blossoms, but they're inverted, and it's just kind of an interesting plant.
26: So you don't see it, yeah. Well, that's... You're more in tune to the morphology than I am. 843-556-1250. Give us a call. 843-556-1250. The one thing I do know about figs, though, is you can't really fertilize them because they're the ones that react the most, I guess, to if you fertilize them, you'll have a lot of big leaves, but you won't have much fruit.
2: Get all foliage, yeah.
26: Have you witnessed mm-hmm. that or anything?
2: Again, that's why pretty much you'd ignore it. Yeah, just let it do its thing.
26: With those, I mean, it's got the, I mean, big, beautiful leaves, you would think it would need some nutrition other than just getting it out of the ground on its own.
2: Because, I mean, even through the whole drought and stuff, it's probably one of the healthiest looking plants in my yard was this giant fig tree. It's like, wow, it just keeps going.
26: Keeps going and going. So, and it'll get like, when it gets ready to drop its leaves, it'll have some fungus looking stuff, but I don't worry about that. I mean, your crepe myrtles will do that. A lot of plants will do that once the leaves are starting to fall off. They don't produce the phenolic compounds or whatever. And plus, they don't have the chlorophyll. Usually, chlorophyll hides all the spots. So if the chlorophyll is not being made because they're getting ready to fall off, then don't need to spray or anything like that. No. Just let them fall off.
2: Let them do their thing. Yep. So clean them up.
26: One thing I did notice this morning, and the year seemed to, even though it was the hottest year on record and about killed me more than once, it went by fast. I seen like a little new growth on my camellias, but mainly like on a protocarpus I have in my front yard. It was like all that new growth is like, whoa. Got to get that fall 1709 and seeding on it. Mm-hmm. Get some fertilizer
2: give
26: on
2: it a
26: that
2: shot.
26: Boy.
2: Yeah.
26: Yeah, let it go to bed full. Yeah. A hungry plant.
2: But it's funny, even still now from the winter to last year, you think about it, but there's still plants that haven't recovered from what happened to them last winter. And, like the gingers and the flax lily and things like that, they're just starting to grow. You follow up a bad winter with 45 days of no rain, and it kind of stunts everything a little bit, I guess. So.
26: Right. So, okay. 843-556-1250, 843-556-1250, the number to call. Yeah, I mean, it was brutal. It's one thing I've noticed walking around my neighborhood. I don't know whether in other neighborhoods, like when I cut through or whatever, go from one, like 17 to 61 or whatever, and I go, a lot of people, I guess, they turned on their irrigation a lot for the drought.
2: Yeah.
26: There's some nice green lawns out there. The lawns are looking pretty good, you know.
2: Really finally coming on, exceptional. Especially the zoysias really starting to green up good. Well, St. Augustine's looking pretty sharp, too.
26: But, if you don't have chinch bugs.
2: Yeah, if you don't, but which are out there.
26: Yeah.
2: So you got to get some of that good stuff from possums. Take care of those guys.
26: Yep. All right, well, let's go straight on to the phones here. All right, Robert, thanks for calling the Garden Clinic.
4: Yes, I have a question. I had some palmetto palms planted on my property recently, and I was wondering, and this has been in the last 2 weeks. Anyway, I was wondering, when should I start fertilizing them? In other words, do I let them just stay where they are and not do anything to them? Or should I start fertilizing them now since we're still in growing season?
26: It's a grass. A palm's a grass. I would use we have a palm fertilizer that people order from a lot of different places in the United States. I would put maybe a light dose on that, and then you could use something like Super Thrive or Seahume, one of the biostimulant products to help it grow some roots. But I would. There's no reason just to leave it there. It's a grass. Like, it's not like any plant you would want to grow something.
2: Yeah.
26: Try to grow some roots while you got some time. A soil test, of course, we're going to always recommend that if you need to add any magnesium or manganese or something like that. But, Kurt, you have anything you do with new palms or anything?
2: Not specifically. Depends. With palmetto, they're coming in dug. No roots. So I just wouldn't put anything too hot on them. Put,
26: 709 is 100% slow release and
2: perfect,
26: the potassium slow release too. Mm-hmm. And it's got real good miners package for palms.
4: Okay. So, there's palm fertilizer that you can buy at a lot of the big box stores. Should I use that?
26: I developed this product. I'm very prejudiced towards it. I got together with some doctors from the University of Florida and some blending plants, and I told them I want to develop the best possible fertilizer for the Charleston area, without regard to cost. And so it has things in it that your average fertilizer that you buy at a box store is not going to have. And so I'm obviously very, like I said, I'm pretty prejudiced towards a product that I've developed with and went to the trouble to get with doctors from Florida and everything else. Palms are weird. In Florida, there's like laws against using, and I don't want to get too technical. We've got several callers waiting. But down there, muriate of potash is a common potash with that last number on a fertilizer, and down in Florida you're not even allowed to put that a certain distance from palms. Like the product that I developed has slow release sulfate of potash, and it there's a difference. So I would say buy that if you don't have many palms. We'd sell in a little 2-pound bag for I think less than $10. I think you'd be happy with that.
2: No, it's great product. Yeah.
26: Yeah.
4: Okay, one other question, then I'll let you go. How about crepe myrtles? If you recently planted a crepe myrtle, when would you fertilize it?
26: Again, I mean, you know, slower, like right now, I mean, you could use like organic product or like our perk. Perks with some Seahum and you'd want to fertilize it, try to get root growth going. You don't want to go to bed hungry, and you want to grow roots all winter, so when it comes out in the spring, if we have that drought again, least it can
2: suck up going.
26: And then like if you want to get with the biostimulants and the other things like Super Thrive, mm-hmm. is a great product. They use a lot in transplanting and widely used, very good product for that, and it's got mycorrhizae and stuff in it which will help root root.
4: All right. Well, thank you very much.
26: All right, Robert. No, thanks for calling the Garden Clinic. Breaking the ice this morning. I like it. All right. Let's go to Andrew in Augusta, Georgia. How you doing, Andrew?
5: Good. How are you guys doing today?
26: I'm doing good. Great. Are you in Augusta? Or?
5: Yes, in Augusta. Yes, sir. Ooh. Yeah.
26: A little bit. Is it kind of warm over there? Or?
5: It's a little warm. We get a lot of rain, but during the summer there, but it gets up around 100 degrees.
26: Yeah. Yeah, I got a... a daughter and a nephew that work at a golf course over there. That's kind of famous.
5: Yeah, just a little bit. My question was, we recently moved here a few months ago, and our yard is very sandy soil with bahia grass in the backyard, and there's a lot of sunshine. I was seeing what kind of plants you guys could recommend for that type of soil and with a lot of sunshine.
26: Kurt, you plant plants every day more than I do. I mean... you know,
2: what are you? What, are you looking more for trees or shrubs or
26: combo?
5: Probably more like a combo, like mm-hmm. small trees and shrubs for our backyard.
2: Yep. Crepe myrtles, of course, are a great hardy, tough plant that give you a lot of color for the season. There's even some that have some nice fall colors, the Sioux and things like that.
26: Are you a palm guy? Would you want a palm out there? Can you block your neighbor a nice head of a palm?
5: Yeah, we would like palm. We do like palm trees. Yes,
26: and they would be great in that sandy environment.
2: Oh yeah, in the sandy soil. And you know you're not restricted just to the palmettos. You got the windmills, and you got the European fan palms and the pindo palms. So anything
26: cocos,
2: for
26: the old cocos palm.
2: Yeah, anything for a different shape or size or. A lot of people put pindos in because it gives them a little bit of privacy, you know, from their neighbors.
26: Sandy soil is going to be a matter of like you can build it with some more, you'd want to put some organic matter. I mean, mm-hmm. Augusta's kind of like Columbia, very hot, and it's got some wild weather, man. It's got some storms come through there, obviously, with that hurricane. I don't know if you were there for that, but and since you just moved there, but anyway, you can grow a lot of stuff there. It'll grow good. Just you'll have to water a little bit more different organic products and maybe some wetting agents.
2: Cotton burn.
26: Yeah. And you can, I mean, pretty much, I mean, anything, I mean, whether you want azaleas, you'll just have to put or get more organic matter and just water a little more or have some shade for them would be nice. Yep. And camellias, you could grow. Were you from Charleston, Andrew?
5: originally from Charleston, and then we lived in Wilmington, North Carolina for 8 years, and then we just recently moved to Augusta,
26: Yeah, so pretty much anything you grew with any of those other places, if you like it, you could definitely grow it there. I mean,
2: without a doubt,
26: pretty much the same type of climate.
5: The reason I wanted to call in and ask, because it's so, like I said, it's so hot. Like I said, the soil's real sandy. Like I noticed in Wilmington, it wasn't quite as sandy, our soil there, you know, with,
26: And definitely do a soil test, see exactly what you're working with since it's new to you. Mm-hmm. But, and again, sand.

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1: You ought to be able to do fine. And I would check, you know, maybe get a local designer there to help you if you need some help. But you ought to be able to do good there.
2: Yeah, you
3: Great.
2: Might all.
3: Well, I appreciate it.
1: Well, I mean, they certainly grow some good plants around the corner from you.
3: Oh, yeah.
4: Just a few
3: zillions.
4: We're
3: like 10 minutes from the course, too. Yeah.
1: Okay. Well, you might be a neighbor of my nephew or my daughter then. All right. Thanks for calling the Garden Clinic.
3: All right. Thank you, guys. Take appreciate
1: care.
3: It.
1: Hope you.
3: Bye-bye.
2: Sure.
1: All right. Let's go to David on John's On while we're hitting the phones through the phone lines here. How you doing, David? Thanks for calling the Garden Clinic.
5: Hey, Bill. I've called you before. I appreciate it.
1: Appreciate you calling.
5: Thank you. I know you've done it several times. Could you go through a quick cycle on roses? Like, what's the best time of the year to plant them? You know, when do you prune them? What's the best way to water them? What's the best way to feed and fertilize them? I've been taking care of my mom's roses since the 60s. So she's got beautiful ones. She's passed on, but she has one rose that only blooms one time a year, only one bloom on that rose bush. And
6: wow.
5: It's white.
1: And what about it? Is it just spectacular or what?
5: I mean, I don't know. It's just like one of those fields where I walk out and here's a big bloom and it's a big bush, but only one bloom once a year.
1: Does it have good fragrance or?
5: Yeah, it's got good fragrance.
1: So it's
5: I'm not
1: old
5: sure
1: school.
5: What it was.
2: Yeah, it's got a
5: feel. Yeah, her name was Rose, and she had a green thumb for roses, and she taught me all about them. But I just like to go through a cycle, make sure I'm doing the correct things all year long, so you know they last.
1: Okay. Yeah. One thing I don't know if you can get like Peggy Heinzen developed like a whole schedule, and she was like a rosarian, a consulting rosarian out of Folly Beach, and I don't know if you could still like maybe Google her name, or I think it was a lot of Clemson's recommendations were based on her recommendations, but okay,
5: go Tigers.
1: What's that?
5: Go Tigers.
2: Go Tigers. Power of the paw, yep.
1: Yeah. Oh, we've got Kurt in here with a big paw on his shirt, and now anyway, you know, to start with, okay, you prune, I guess let's go for the spring, just see the Valentine's Day, you prune your roses. I'll back up a little bit. So I would say like right now, well, you're going to get a flush of new blooms hopefully pretty soon, but after they quit blooming, I would probably okay, I'm going to confuse myself here. I take a soil test at some point. I'll just start with that. So you know exactly kind of what to do. Okay, so Valentine's Day is always the classic day that prune roses back. That's the old school thing to do. And then she would always recommend putting Epsom salt on them or magnesium sulfate, depending on the soil test, and then put organics out, a lot of good organics like a lot of sea hume and humate products and cotton burr and something called Nature's Blend. It has alfalfa meal in it. It was a whole thing, which our Nature's Blend product has like a bunch of the things that are in this whole concoction she had. And we used to sell a lot, like Joanne Breland, who was a person for the city of Charleston that was in charge of all the horticulture. She used to buy all the stuff individually, but this Nature's Blend product has it all in one. It's got alfalfa meal, which is a natural root growth enhancer. It's got cotton burr compost. It's got humates in it. It's got several other things. Cow manure, composted cow manure. So you put all that stuff around it. You could use like our 1709. Again, some of this can be depend on the soil test.
2: Yeah.
1: So, and then you know, your roses bloom on new wood, so you want to feed them and you keep getting that new wood and spraying them. You know, you would want to spray them with oils and that same time.

0: When you're pruning them, you want to do sanitation, clean up around them, and because they get those leaf spot diseases, and you have to stay on a regular spray program every 2 weeks to a month, depending on what product you're using. Read and follow product label, and mixing your fungicide so you don't get resistance. And once you sanitize around them, and after you pruning them or whatever, then spray the ground with. They always recommend like lime sulfur type product to kill any overwintering spores. And then start feeding them, feed them, and like a lot of rosarians use like our liquid seaheum because it's got a lot of gibberellic acid in it, and it'll make the seaweed part has gibberellic acid, which will make more bigger blooms. If you're familiar with jibbing roses or jibbing camellias and stuff, yeah, and we use it on turf too, but because of the gibberellic acid. So and then feed it, and then it'll kind of sporadic, like they bloom and then they kind of slow down and then they bloom again in the fall. You usually get your big blooms, but the magnesium sulfate back in the spring is supposed to help with the what they call like the basal breaks off the thing to get more limbs to bloom more. And then in the fall, back to soil testing and sanitation and getting ready to do it again.
1: I got you. So pruning, how far should you take the bush down? Or give me a little bit of tips on how to prune them. I just want to make sure I'm pruning them right.
0: Yeah, you want to prune them so that you want to prune, kind of like you ought to really prune almost anything. Like any limbs that are going inward towards the plant, you'd prune those out. So you want to have like an open canopy in the center to get sunlight, right. Just like you, I don't know if you've ever seen like a peach or apple pruned where it's open, you know, completely they keep it open for hair movement. Yeah. So any diseased or crossing limbs, you prune those out. And then, when you cut your flowers, you cut down to a leaf that's going to end up growing outward.
2: Give it a direction you want it to go into if you can help it. Yeah.
0: Right. Yep. That's quick and dirty off the top of my head. I'm sure I forgot about 20 things, but if you do that, you ought to have some good roses. Get that, get the seaheum and spray that, as often as you want. It's not going to hurt anything. That'll help you with the leaf spots, so you'll actually use less fungicide, is what people like Kurt have observed. I can't. It's not a fungicide, so I can't say it'll do that, but a lot of people
1: observe. At least I feel like I'm doing 75% of the right things.
0: Good, because I probably only mentioned about 50% of the right things, so that'll be great. Have a good one, David. Thanks for calling the Garden Clinic. All right. Time for a break. This is Kurt NNN Landscape and Design. I'm Bill Lampskin of Possums, and that is Lillian Garcia from WTMA. The Big Talk.
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0: All right, we're back. Mr. Kurt Neville, NNN Landscaping is on. I'm Bill Lampson Scribner from Possums Landscaping Pest Control Supply. And this is the Big Talker, WTMA. And all right, Kurt, so it's been like a phenomenally hot, I guess the hottest summer on record or something.
2: Yes. Since they kept records, yep.
0: Right. So with you and your guys, or your family, I should say, I guess, how do y'all like set a timer on your phone? Like, we're going to take a break here, here, here. How do you do that? How do you deal with the heat like that?
2: Generally, probably not as well as we should. I basically just try to keep a track on everybody, seeing what they're doing and how they're doing and how they're feeling and making sure they're getting water breaks and stuff like that. And my biggest thing is if you're really starting to get hit by it, you know, get your body in that truck, turn the AC on and sit in there as long as you need to till you cool down.
0: Yeah. It's tough because if I get behind, yeah. I'm never going to catch up. My brother laughs at me. I mean, if I'm going out to work in the yard or something, I mean, I drink like almost a gallon of water before I even go out, you know?
2: get all fortified, yep.
0: Because he talks about like, you know, I was doing this and I lost 8 pounds. I'm like, I don't lose weight. I'm constantly drinking. And one of the guys I work with, I guess he's real in tune to his body. So it's like, this time of day, it's pickle break. Then this time of day is mixed nut break. And then it's tuna break for his protein. And he's got it down, and he knows the times. And it's just, you know, if you're in the middle of doing something, sometimes you forget. You got to make sure you're hydrating.
2: Yeah, we're more dictated to by what the project is at the time. Right. You know, if you've got a yard, you know you're going to be done in 5 minutes. Then you're going to
0: have a nice time in the cool off in the car.
2: Yeah, exactly. Or if you're doing a trimming job that's going to take you all day long, you just got to discipline yourself that, hey, if I'm feeling any, you know, weirdness, dizziness or anything, just take a break. Sit down, get out of the sun, get whatever cool you can on you, dump a little water on your neck and on your wrist, and then when you're ready to go at it again, go at it again. But you just got to be careful because once it gets you, it's got you, and you're not coming out of it that quick.
0: Right. From years of working, starting with picking tomatoes to construction work for 3 years and landscaping and all since then. I don't like that feeling when you, if I hadn't drank enough, this was a long time ago. Cause like I said, I try to stay ahead of, I mean, I'll make myself even if I'm doing anything, just every once, I mean, if it's just like a sip of water, sip of water, sip of water, mm-hmm. That I remember just coming home before and just like sitting there totally exhausted and then just like eating watermelon and just sitting there with fan blowing on me. Just not feeling real good. So, yeah, if you keep doing things, you got to keep hydrated.
2: Yeah, and I think once you do get hit by the heat pretty good, I think you become more susceptible to it. I think you get overheated quicker the next time and the next time and the next time till finally some people just... That's it. They can't do it. They can't be out there.
0: So what about I know I saw where I'm at mainly, and I know you're at the islands where it's probably worse. The chinch bugs were extremely bad.
2: They're
0: you know?
2: Really starting to come on. I'd say the last 2 weeks, the grass finally turned green, and now it looks a little patchy in some spots. But I've mostly noticed it mostly in St. Augustine.
0: Yeah, that's where
2: which their preferred is normal.
0: Meal. Yeah.
2: And they are enjoying it. And like I said, we got getting enough rain now finally that the grass had actually started to grow. So a little discouraging. But I always tell people too, if you have chinch bug, you will probably get it in the same spot next year and the year after that. So
0: right,
2: you just
0: like
2: got
0: a hot sunny spot.
2: They like where the climate's controlled right there, and
0: it's funny that chinch bugs. They're very very very small. I mean like the size of like a pinhead, I guess. And the problem I see is most people misdiagnose it. Either they think their irrigation's not working, so it's drying out, or they think they have a fungus, and they have this bug that's, like I said, it's very easy to control if you ID it correctly. But if you don't, then immediately the spurge and the bahia grass and the Bermuda grass and all the stuff moves in on it. And it's kind of hard to get rid of those compared to just getting rid of the chinch bug or preventively treating for chinch bugs.
2: But like you said, it is easy to control if you just identify the right bug. I just always... I consider chinch bug like 4th of July bug. That's when you start seeing them. And the other ones, the army worms and stuff like that, although I did see some moths the other day, but I thought that's awfully early to see any sod webworm, but maybe it's not. Maybe they're starting to...
0: We hadn't had that tropical storm up from Florida, and they usually hitchhike on those on those winds up from Florida. So it's not over yet. I've seen some moths, but I haven't seen any damage. We've had some customers have some damage, but I haven't seen it. But it's funny, a lot of places I'm at, they cut their grass so low and so often, they just cut them up and it doesn't even matter. But anyway, 843-556-1250, 843-556-1250, the number to call. This is the Garden Clinic, and we'll be back in a minute.
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0: Oh, man, I just realized I forgot to talk about something major. Kurt Neville, NNN Landscape Design, nice enough to come in today. I'm Bill Lansing Scribner from Possums and Landscape and Pest Control Supply. And got to mention, you know, West Nile virus, it's been spotted earlier this year in Beaufort. Then again, now it's up in Georgetown. So we're kind of right in between those two.
2: Yeah.
0: So if you don't think it's any around here, you might be fooling yourself. With the rains and the light rains, and it's keeping areas wet, which breed mosquitoes, and definitely want to treat, you know, your property and try to keep them off of
2: under
0: you.
2: Control, yeah.
0: Yeah. Got some great products to do it. Got some great organic products that'll do it. Got some great non-organic products that'll do it. One with a couple of growth regulators, so it's a 60-day control out of it or what have you. And again, that's one thing that we do get good results with organics. A lot, sometimes organics don't work as good as the other products, but we do get good 30-day control out of some of our organic products. And whether you want to use like a granular, like mosquito beater or
2: mosquito beater is a very, very good product. Yeah.
0: Go to.
2: Yeah. That really
0: go to keep it around the pool.
2: Keep it around the pool. There you go.
0: Yep. So, and we also have some liquids that, whatever MT, it's called MT for mosquitoes and ticks. Ecovia MT. Anyway, a lot of our organic mosquito control people use that product. And then if you have any standing water, you can use the Bacillus thuringiensis type products to keep the mosquitoes out. But big thing culturally with mosquitoes is just go around your yard. I mean, it's amazing. When I go around my yard, I see just stupid things or walking around my neighborhood or whatever. I mean, for some reason, when they dump the trash cans, they bend the lid. And then when it's raining as much as it is, that lid keeps wet.
2: Holds water, yeah.
0: So yes, it becomes a breeding spot. I mean, I have a couple of 5-gallon buckets that are turned upside down, but they have that little lip on them.
2: The lip.
0: And then a lot of people have pots that have a catch saucer below them.
2: Underneath them.
0: And then I don't have little kids or grandkids, but if you know, there's a lot of little toys out there, the little car that holds a little water or a bottle cap can do it. I mean,
2: it doesn't take much.
0: Yeah. Just walk around your yard. I mean, if you have like a tarp over a wood pile or a boat, make sure it's taut so it rolls off. Let's see, around your air conditioning, the air conditioners don't stop running.
2: It keeps dripping.
0: can be dripping there, keep it wet. But West Nile virus, kind of weird disease. It affects people way differently. It can be pretty much brain damage to some people, and other people don't even know they have it. So it can a lot of maybe like some flu-like symptoms, if, or be a mild case of it. But very important to treat for mosquitoes. I would say mosquitoes and mushrooms have been big topics recently. But
2: mushrooms are doing fine too. Yeah,
0: yeah. Which is good. They're good. They're just the fruit and body of a not a plant parasitic type fungus, or not like something that's going to hurt your grass or anything. They're just breaking down old stumps or old roots that are sloughing all underneath the ground. Got to have them. So what's NNN? What are y'all doing now with the fall? The big transition's coming up. So.
2: Trying to remember that we're getting there,
0: it's so, like, wow. When it's 100 degrees, it's hard to think about. But the light hours are definitely getting shorter.
2: Yeah, definitely. Like I said, right now we've been doing just a great deal of trimming and stuff. And one thing that I kind of let some people know, on your crepe myrtles, if depending on how heavy they bloom, I have one customer, I can't believe how much they bloom, but getting a lot of weight on the end of those branches. And get a pretty good storm through there, and you end up with a lot of broken branches. So you can go out there and do a little preventative on that and cut a few of those seed pods off that are really bending the branches over and
0: catching the rain, and they're just hanging down.
2: Yeah, drop down to the turf. And so that's been a concern of a few people I have. It's so
0: when you do that, do you ever see, like, there's something I used to do in Hilton Head, we'd cut those off and then you'd have like a little bit more new growth would come.
2: Mm-hmm, yeah.
0: And then you get another bloom on that new growth.
2: Get a little bit. Yeah. But I know, like I said, specifically one yard we have, it's just, it's a group of three and they're just, covered with seed pods. You got a nice 6-foot cane on there and it's bent all the way over, and sooner or later it snaps. So you can just stay ahead of it if you can.
0: Yeah, you don't want to rip the bark. Yeah, you're talking about a yard you brought back that you thought you might have to resod, or the customer wanted you to resod.
2: They'd got some sod. They still never were able to quite figure out what happened to the yard. And for that,
0: I recall from last show we did together, it was sod somebody else laid. Not you.
2: Somebody else had put it in.
0: We need to clarify that right off the top.
2: I appreciate that. Probably should have done that. but because I couldn't figure out, or we didn't know 100% what had killed it, I was against resodding it. I said, because you've got enough grass in here that I think if we really get a little program from possums and work it out, we'll see what happens. And I'd say it was over 2,000 square feet, so there's a pretty good patch.
0: That's four pallets of sod. Some money involved with that. Mm-hmm. And labor.
2: It wasn't just as simple as, and to put it down on something when you don't know why it died seems silly to me. So we just went ahead with our possums program. And
0: what was that?
2: Cotton burr, 1709. I think Perk, we put several products on it. We started it, and even with the drought, we've got probably about 85 to 90% coverage now.
0: Good deal.
2: And every once in a while,
0: it comes through. There you go. Good deal. Some good products you mentioned. All right. Well, sounds like the music. Sounds like that's Kurt from NNN Landscape and Design. I'm Bill Lamps, the Scrimmer for Possums. That's Lillian Garcia from WTMA, and this is The Big Talker.
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0: All right, we're back. This is the Garden Clinic. It's getting that transitional time of year.
2: Yes, it is.
0: So think about pre-emerge, get those winter weeds under control.
2: And start watching out for the army worms and the sod web. It's still a little early, but keep your eyes open.
0: Yeah. They'll come up. Watch for that storm coming up from Florida. They'll come. They usually do. It's weird. That's really weird. A lot of insects are like that, but it's just weird. Mm-hmm. Some years they're really bad. Some years not so bad, but all depends on, you know, if you have one of those moths fly around, say it's dropping about 50 eggs and it might drop like 20 different spots. So they can drop like 1,000 eggs. So if you get an outbreak, it's going to be big.
2: Yes.
0: Because then the larva comes out, chows on your grass, and it pupates and sends out another adult that's going to do the same thing.
2: So yep. Just contagious.
0: Yeah. Keep on it. But hopefully everybody's pruned their azaleas and camellias and
2: that's all done.
0: Fed them. Mm-hmm. And, how about, I hadn't heard much about it. I know I've sold some growth regulator for it, but something like last year, just the white flies on viburnum were so terrible. Is it this bad this year, or you kept ahead of it?
2: Kept ahead of it a little bit better, I think. But I think the drought had something to do with it, too. I think it just decreased their numbers. I was looking at some viburnums yesterday, actually, that brought that up. And they've got some black sooty mold on them, but there's no active fly activity at all. And there hasn't been for... since we started getting rain.
0: Right.
2: At one point, they were, these were 8-foot viburnums and they were starting to wilt, which is pretty good size plant. But
0: right.
2: But like I said, 45 days without rain and it put a hurt on anything, I think.
0: Sure.
2: So.
0: Yeah, it's interesting. A lot of times with something like that, they're worse than people's yard because If it's dry, then out in the woods where the white fly might be, but the nice irrigated viburnum in someone's yard, they might come to because it's nice and succulent.
2: It's got a lot of,
0: But if it's dry too, then, so it might just stay away. Again, that might be one of those cycle things like dormy worms or fall webworms where some years worse than others for whatever reason.
2: This year, I'd say it was not as bad as last year. Not even close, because we had two or three good hatchings last year. This year was basically that early spring flush, after that, they've
0: nothing.
2: Not really. I mean, sure they're out there, but I haven't. They're not clouding up things.
0: How about I know there's more Matthew and the Neville family doing the vegetable garden, but how about you starting stuff for a fall garden?
2: He's starting to do some seeding now. I don't know if he's working on lettuces or something, but
0: collard greens probably.
2: Get the collards, kales, get those all started. Because he just had a customer asking about that, and his garden just basically stopped producing fruit like last week. Other than that, we've had 500 tomatoes and I don't know how many spaghetti squashes and zucchinis.
0: So when I leave to go to my car, are you going to give me a big bag of tomatoes? Is that what you're telling me?
2: Should have thought of
0: Matthew,
2: that.
0: Come on, Matthew. You know I love you. Come on, Bubba. So that's good. Yeah. So, the heat will play part in that,
2: it's
0: too.
2: A big difference,
0: It's tough to keep those tomatoes producing all summer.
2: Yeah.
0: Once it heats like that. So how about, do y'all do a lot of annuals and perennials and stuff?
2: Not too much anymore. When we used to have the regimes out in Kiowa, we did a lot of annuals. We do plant a lot of perennials just as a normal basis, when we're installing a job. Leave the annuals mostly to people on their own. Let them pick them out and do that. With COVID going on, we kind of lost a couple of real good nurseries, and one of them is where I got all my little out there on Church Creek, got all my annuals from and succulents and stuff. So that was a shame, but
0: It's nice to pick them up local, there.
2: Definitely,
0: On Chisholm, or right off of Chisholm Church. We lost a few nurseries and stuff as a result of that. What about So I guess somebody might be new to listening to the show. What does NNN Design do? Give us a phone number. you got any openings for you and the guys?
2: We got a few openings, but it's 843-813-7384. We're a family owned business, do mostly residential.
0: And the website is
2: NNN Landscape and Design.
0: Landscape, okay. All right, we'll give you phone number one more time real quick.
2: 843-813-7384.
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7: From ABC News. I'm Mike Dabusky. New details about the situation aboard the USS Abraham Lincoln, that Navy ship in the Arabian Sea where there have been reports of poor living conditions. Military officials now say a small number of service members have received mental health treatment. Former chairman of the Joint Chiefs of Staff, Admiral Mike Mullen, spoke on ABC's This Week.
9: I was connected with Admiral Cooper last night, who was on the ship yesterday, and he told me he had a really good visit. He said many of these problems were early in the deployment and they were solved.
7: But Democratic Senator Ruben Gallego says the reports demonstrate the failures of the Trump administration's war with Iran.
10: It really goes to the deep, deep, deep problem here is that this administration did not plan for this war, did not plan how to get out of this war, did not really understand how this war was going to escalate. They were basically trying and hoping that this war would end up just like the war in Venezuela, And our men and women are now suffering the consequences of that.
7: The USS Lincoln has spent more than 200 days at sea. Meanwhile, Iranian media reports the regime will continue its resistance against American and Israeli forces until the, quote, complete defeat of its enemies. The search is on for the person or people who opened fire at a park in Lexington, Kentucky last night, killing one person. Police Chief Lawrence Weathers is urging anyone with information on the incident to come forward.
11: If you know something, you know some people that are kind of like angry at each other arguing back and forth, please. Let us know. Let somebody know.
7: Four people were injured in that incident, including a four-year-old. Lala has now been weakened into a tropical storm, with all of Hawaii remaining under a tropical storm warning as the severe weather moves west. Yesterday, at least one person was killed in a storm-related car crash as Lala began to intensify and make its closest approach to the Big Island. More than 30 inches of rain has fallen in some areas. 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
7: The water level at Lake Powell, the country's second largest reservoir, has dropped to just over 3,500 feet, its lowest level ever. It comes just weeks after Lake Mead, the country's largest reservoir, also reached its lowest level. Both lakes store the vast majority of Colorado River water used to sustain cities and agriculture in Southern California, Arizona, Nevada, Mexico, as well as federally recognized tribes. New research shows the amount of abdominal fat a person is carrying may be a better predictor of heart disease rather than body mass index alone. ABC News medical contributor Dr. Darian Sutton explains.
15: And I think it's so important because BMI is not the only risk factor, but we often associate it to that.
17: Right.
15: About 20% of people in this study with a normal BMI, or what's considered normal, had a high waist circumference. And those are people that BMI alone would not identify. Mm.
7: Some of the most iconic candies on the market are getting a makeover.
25: M&M's, Skittles, and Starbursts are available without artificial food dyes, incorporating colors found in nature, like beet juice for red, turmeric for yellow, and a combination of those plus spirulina for green. But even after decades of work, two colors have been tougher to crack: brown and blue. At the Skittles factory, perfecting the purple color with purple grape proved to be the biggest challenge.
7: ABC News Chief Business Correspondent Rebecca Jarvis. I'm Mike Dubosky, ABC News.
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18: Economic uncertainty is the order of the day.
19: According to economists, baby boomers are the main victims of the Great Recession.
20: Economic report, the debt and deficit are at record levels. And
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23: 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Now, imagine opening a letter from the IRS. Instead of dreading it, right, you're smiling for 2026. 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And by going there, there's an on-demand educational webinar. It's on demand. It's two or three case studies that are short in format of proven tax savings at your fingertips that this particular couple out of the great state of Colorado had said, you know, we're really frustrated because we don't get proactive support from our CPA. We don't get proactive support from our financial professional. And it, to them, it seems like they were bringing the ideas. They were bringing the suggestions. This is not uncommon. See, the great team over at Taxes Saved, that's exactly why they built what they built. They took the best of the best. See, it's tough to get the best people because most of the best people work for themselves. So by strategically aligning with former Big Four CPAs, top wealth strategists and tax strategists that have been doing this in their own kind of siloed area for a long, long time. And in fact, I think about it, you know, being a consumer advocate myself now for over three decades, the best programs are those that can be combined so that everybody stays in their lane, as they say, right, in their area of expertise. But when you can combine, let's say, the impact of getting 2 + 2 = 6, as opposed to 4, well, now you're cooking with gas. And that's the great thing. So if you want to learn what this couple learned, and now they've gone from reactive to proactive to a plan of proactive implementation, go to taxessaved.com, watch the educational webinar, see if you qualify, which you qualify through one of two things. One, are you a high income earner that pays large amounts of tax, typically between federal and state over six figures in taxes? If you're tired of that and you want to do something about that, and it doesn't matter if you're self-employed or W-2, a lot of people miss that. They think there's not much of anything that can be done for people W-2. You are missing the mark. Go to taxessaved.com, T-A-X-E-S, saved, S-A-V-E-D.com. Watch the on-demand webinar, follow the prompts and request and get a complimentary saving tax optimization plan analysis. Learn the pitfalls, the roadblocks that you're on or will be on that can save you an enormous amount of money. Maybe for some of you still working, the idea, as many have learned, how to take that unnecessary tax and redirect it towards moving their retirement up, starting more another business or starting their own business or whatever it may be. But here's the good news. None of these strategies are labor intensive. They're the most passive, time committed, and the most positive, active deduction strategies that are allowed by tax law. These are not rolling the dice. Let's hope for the best. Nod, nod, wink, wink. These are proven strategies that have been around the tax code for decades that by having the benefit of the former Big Four CPAs directly tied to the tax strategy team, now not only are you learning from the best of the best, but the best of the best are actually using the same strategies for themselves. And it's all organized and synchronized in an overall wealth optimization plan, accounting for Social Security, Medicare, legacy, pension. I mean, you name it, folks. It's all in there. Now, imagine keeping thousands more of what you've already earned without changing a single thing about how you work. That is the impact. But here's the catch that nobody in the news is telling you. Every one of these new breaks comes with a phase out. a paperwork requirement, a deadline for action. See, if you miss the fine print, you're leaving real money on the table. And this is unfortunate because it happens all the time. We see it regularly. People are so grossly uninformed and overpaying taxes that unless you choose to do something about it, big government and these traditional reactive big box store brokerages and, you know, paper pushing accountants, that's not the answer. So this is Taxes Save Radio, right? And we're going to walk you through exactly what the IRS listed as tax-free income for 2026, who qualifies, and how a husband and wife sitting at a kitchen table, even as soon as this afternoon or this evening, can put these rules to work before the year runs out. And the sooner they do it, the sooner they save. So let's talk about the enhanced senior deduction. Now, I'm going to get into strategies. I want to give you, kind of want to lay out the groundwork, and I want to give you the format of solutions. But the best thing is education. See, we know that experience trumps anything when it comes to really learning the ins and outs. And, you know, being somebody self-employed since the age of 19, I'm in my mid 50s now. I can tell you, there was no roadmap. There was no written instruction. In fact, advice from family, friends, et cetera, just led me down another path to another path to another path. And it wasn't until I got really serious about realizing that there was always some disconnect. Everything was in silos, and there was always a disconnect until you could find a way to make the connections with the people that were out in front of this, that were really the top of their game. And that's exactly what the great team over at Taxes Saved has designed. So if you want to learn, and that's where it starts, it's a prerequisite to watch the on-demand webinar. It's only 20 minutes. They actually have a Taxes Saved wealth creation and preservation guide that really puts this into the forefront of people, especially those of you that are trying to transition to retirement and even those that are transitioning through retirement. So here's some basics, and then we're going to get into the strategies. Let's start with the one built specifically for retirees. This comes from the One Big Beautiful Bill. If you turn 65 on or before the last day of the tax year, you can now claim an enhanced senior deduction on top of the standard deduction you already received. I'm not going to get into too much of the detail, but if you don't know this and people aren't coming to you and making sure that you qualify for this, you don't have a plan, folks. You simply have a portfolio. And a number of you have reached out time and time again going, you know what? You're right. I want to know what to do about Social Security. I don't want to have 85% of it taxed. I want to know how to avoid Medicare taxes, this IRMA, this income-related monthly adjusted amount nonsense. You know, for many of you listening, you've paid in for years, and now all of a sudden you're going to get, for the pleasure of benefiting for what you've paid for, they're going to get to tax you on what you've paid for again. No, it doesn't have to work that way. Add the fact that you could phase out. And I've said this a time and time again. If you can phase in and know how to avoid phasing out, for most of you listening, if you've not filed for Social Security, in fact, for all of you listening that haven't filed for Social Security, you can withdraw up to $145,000 totally tax-free. That's right. You heard it right. $145,000 totally tax-free if you have the right formula between your IRAs, Roth IRAs, and brokerage accounts. It's that simple, folks. Now, all of these things have qualifications. So you must have a valid Social Security number, and you must be 65 or older by year end. The phase out begins at $75,000 of modified adjusted gross income for individual tax filers and $150,000 for joint filers. So imagine a retired couple, both 66, living comfortably on a pension and investment income. If their combined income sits under that $150,000 line, then they are able to claim another $12,000 off their taxable income, whether they itemize or take standard deduction. Make sure you don't miss that. That is not a loophole. That is the law written for people exactly like them. But imagine a second couple slightly above that threshold because of a required minimum distribution they did not need to take that size. They took a distribution more than they realized they should have because they didn't know which account, which amount, and what formula. They watched this deduction shrink or disappear simply because of timing. See, folks, that's not bad luck. That is a planning failure, and it's entirely avoidable. No tax on tips and no tax on overtime. 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It's complimentary. It's going to show you, without any financial commitment up front, of exactly what, not exactly, but primarily what you could be doing without exactly seeing your tax returns, seeing what you're trying to do, when you're trying to time up these things. And because for many of you listening, that's the whole, you know, kink in the armor is like, you're not sure. Well, this you can be sure of. You can see and stress test and understand exactly what you can do. Now, the phase out, right, is also $150,000 in modified adjusted gross income for individuals, and now $300,000, I'm sorry, for individuals, and $300,000 for joint filers when it comes to no tax on tips and no tax on overtime. I think of a great server the other night that said to me, like, wow, taxes saved. You know, I just don't know how to really take advantage of that. I mean, we have a payroll company, but they don't tell us how to save taxes from an employer to an employee perspective. Folks, this is what, for those of you that employ people, this would be a great recruiting and retention tool. Make sure not only that you have a great tax plan, but that your team has a great tax plan. See, the paperwork, it's all got to be organized. No tax on car loan interest. I'm going to try to make these quick. Here's one most people have never heard of. If you finance a personal vehicle after December 31st of 2024, and that vehicle was assembled in the U.S., the interest on that loan may be deductible up to $10,000 per year. Now, the phase out begins at $100,000 of modified adjusted gross income for individuals and $200,000 for filers. So you're already starting to see this. The senior deduction, $75,000 and $150,000. Overtime, $150,000 and $300,000. Car loan interest, $100,000 and $200,000. So this is how close you are to a stop analysis, a saving tax optimization plan analysis. And here's the truth behind every one of these new rules. They were written with thresholds, and thresholds will reward planning and punish procrastination. See, the senior deduction, the tips deduction, the overtime deduction, the car loan deduction, every single one phases out based on income. You may still have the power to shape. Imagine sitting down before, well before ideally December 31, not after, and finding out exactly where your household falls against every one of these lines, and then some. 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It's not a sales pitch, folks. It's a plan built around your numbers, showing you which of these tax-free income opportunities you already qualify for and which ones a small adjustment can unlock or prevent you from missing, right? 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Now, here's the key. 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
23: 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If you're just joining us, it's all about how you can keep more, live more, and leave more. And if you missed the first part of the program, you don't want to miss that or other programs, because we're putting a big emphasis on what you can do between now, ideally, and well before the end of the year, to start saving tax on your income, saving tax avoidance on converting IRAs to Roth IRAs, and how to qualify and benefit from what is only about 2.5 more years, it looks like, of having a pro-low tax president with this one big beautiful bill of tax benefits that many people we see are missing because they don't qualify when they could have qualified with a plan, but procrastination and lack of education is costing them thousands. Now, here's where we're going to talk about, as I mentioned, almost a 7x deduction. Imagine the retirement rules changing while you're not looking. Contribution limits move, Catch-up rules flip from pre-tax Roth for high earners. Social Security benefits rise. Medicare premiums rise along with them. None of it happens quietly, and none of it happens in your favor unless you're the one paying attention. See, this is the purpose of Tax to Save Radio. In the first segment, we covered the new tax-free income categories the IRS listed for 2026. Now we're turning to the retirement side of the ledger, the moving pieces that determine how much you can save, how those savings are taxed, and what your income looks like the day you stop working. Now, here's the good news. If you're still working, you've got a huge benefit, because I'm going to teach you in this short segment how you can use proven strategies that have been in the tax code for decades, that many people that have never owned a business, have been W-2, maybe 1099, didn't think they qualified, to reduce their reported taxable income in saving large amounts of federal and state income taxes. You're in the right place. And if you're self-employed, if you want to take it to a whole nother level, not deal with these quarterly estimated payments, or even you retirees that are stuck with these quarterly estimated payments because the income you're reporting, because you don't have all the other deductions like you used to have at one point, your children, your mortgage,

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1: Folks, just the interest on our debt. And now we're right around the corner of $40 trillion, and that compounds again and again against you. 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Watch the on-demand 20-minute webinar that teaches you how to avoid having extra tax by converting your IRAs to Roth. Imagine, you don't bump up and now 85% of your Social Security is taxed and your Medicare is getting taxed and you're busting through the brackets because you took a distribution or you tried to do a Roth conversion to get out ahead, and all it did was shove you behind. And in many cases, about 8 out of 10 cases, doing it wrong actually cost you more. But also imagine how you can use Roth, Roth alternative, converting your IRAs out of the tax system to tax-free compounding to Roth and Roth alternatives. See, there's Roth catch-up rules that's changing everything, right? The headline, retirees and high-earning professionals cannot afford to miss. Starting this year, if you earn more than 150 grand in wages, your catch-up contributions no longer pre-tax. I think that's a good thing, but they must go into a Roth. And if you're not accounted for that in your tax plan, which many of you don't have because you have a tax preparer, not a tax planner, and you have a broker or a brokerage account, you don't have a plan, you have a big box store brokerage that doesn't talk about taxes and Social Security and trusts and estate planning and Medicare and how to save taxes, how to do strategic Roth conversion, you're missing the boat. See, there's not a reason to panic. It's a reason to plan. A couple who understands this shift ahead of time, and we see them week in and week out, restructure their savings, their withholdings, their broader Roth conversion strategies, their higher current tax bill goes to their advantage, not the surprise of going to the government in April. See, qualified charitable distributions in the golden window. Some of you are very philanthropic. Some of you are all about paying it forward. And I love that because there's things that you can do that most people, we get those questions all the time. Like, what is a QCD? Qualified charitable distribution. How do you use it? What age do you have to be? How much can you do? Is it right for you? And how does it fit into your overall wealth optimization plan? That's the difference. Many of you listening, if you're honest with yourself, you have a portfolio. You do not have a plan. I use the junk drawer example that I think I took from a Kiplinger article that, you know, everybody has kind of that infamous junk drawer. A little bit of this, a little bit of this, a little bit of this, a little bit of that, et cetera. And no one, and those are all things in silos, like your 401k, your old 401k, your IRA, the person you did your insurance through, the person you have an annuity through, the person you've got your long-term care through, the person that does your taxes, the person that hopefully did your wills and trusts and estate planning. And you know what? Likely none of those people know each other. In fact, I'm almost sure none of them all, they definitely all don't know each other. And in fact, I'd argue that none of them know each other. And they're all in a silo, each of their own silo. And the irony is if they did get on the same page and that whole entire different number of silos were understood under one umbrella, the plans would look entirely different or would at least be modified to some degree for greater advantage. And if you don't have that, the good news is you can get it, and you can get it on the right track today. Go to Taxes, T-A-X-E-S, Saved, S-A-V-E-D.com. Watch the on-demand webinar about case studies, but people just like you listening, retired, self-employed, W-2. And if you're a high earner, high distributor, heavy saver in these traditional ticking tax time bombs, or both, you are the bullseye. And the bullseye is on your back for somebody to finally pay for all this spending that somebody's going to end up getting caught in the crosshairs. And many of you already are. And the crosshair, it's the target.

0: market becomes greater and the bullets become more harsh. Because a lot of this has already been put up for legislative change, where it's going to restrict people from getting their income and their assets out of the tax system, to change the rules on Roth, just like the contribution rules. If your income's too high, they don't want you to be able to save tax-free as much, or they want you to put more into tax-free. I mean, the rules keep changing, right? There's the Social Security and Medicare move, right? That those need to be organized together. And the stop analysis is key, right? Mandatory shift to Roth catch-up, higher contributions. Many people are falling prey to that. Increased generous QCD limits. Rising Social Security checks with a rising Medicare premium quietly erode, right? The vacuum exists, and none of these were designed to be understood in isolation. Imagine walking into 2027 already knowing exactly what you're going to pay, how much you saved, how much you avoided, with all these changes, right, that aren't going to negatively impact you or your household. Instead of discovering in your tax return, right, that the purpose of the saving tax optimization plan analysis, it looks at all of this. It goes back. And I think about this couple I'll leave you with, that they're so frustrated because they've been through different accountants. They don't have a proactive tax planner, tax professional. They don't have a proactive wealth planner. They have simply a portfolio at a brokerage. And no one's ever shown them how to pull all these things together. And they want proactive. They want quarterly. They want to navigate this and be way out in front of it. You know what? I find most people want to be that way. And yet they don't want it to be messy. 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
6: I'm Mike Dubusky. Military officials now say a, quote, small number of service members aboard the USS Abraham Lincoln have been treated for mental health concerns. ABC's Martha Raddatz has more on the conditions on that ship in the Arabian Sea, which have come under increasing scrutiny.
7: They have not been in port all year, more than 200 days. And that really does put a strain on those sailors and Marines. I think that's why Admiral Cooper flew out there with these reports to kind of boost morale. They are getting relieved from another carrier in the next couple of weeks, but Democrats are demanding an investigation for the conditions on that ship.
6: Police still haven't made any arrests in yesterday's shooting at a park in Lexington, Kentucky, which left one person dead and four injured. One person was killed in Hawaii yesterday as Hurricane Lala, now downgraded to a tropical storm, made a close pass by the Big Island. This is ABC News.
8: Experts say taxes are expected to continue to go higher.
9: Economic uncertainty is the order of the day.
10: According to economists, baby boomers are the main victims of the Great Recession.
11: Economic report, the debt and deficit are at record levels. And
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0: 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Well, I want to talk to you about RMDs, required minimum distributions. I want to talk to you about the RMD mistake costing retirees billions. Imagine working 35 years, saving every quarter you could spare, building a nest egg you were told would protect you in retirement. Now I want you to imagine the IRS taking 25% of a withdrawal you never even made. You heard that right. A withdrawal you never even made. Not 25% of your account, 25% of the amount you forgot to take out. Now, here's the thing. This is not a hypothetical. This is happening right now to hundreds of thousands of retirees, and two of the largest financial institutions in the country are sounding the alarm. So what is the mistake? Well, here's the situation. If you have a ticking tax time bomb, traditional IRA or traditional 401k, You've reached the age where the government requires you to start pulling money out, right? What's called a required minimum distribution, or otherwise known as an RMD, the acronym required minimum distribution. Every year by December 31st, you have to take out money from an aggregate of the total value based on a formula of all of your IRAs that you have. Not January, not February, but by December 31. Now you miss the deadline even by a single dollar, and the Internal Revenue Service does not send a polite reminder, it sends a penalty. Now, this may sound harsh, folks, but here's the reality. Both Fidelity and Vanguard both issued fresh guidance just this year, and the message from both firms was the same. This mistake is far more common than most people assume, and it's far more expensive than many would even realize. So let's talk about how common this really is, because the numbers are staggering. Now, here's what I want you to think about. If you want to avoid all this noise and do what, like many of your friends and neighbors have done, like those of you listening, to just remove the exposure to required minimum distributions, or what I also call RMD to stand for retirement mass destruction. Because if you've been a heavy saver in traditional 401ks, IRAs, typical, you know, pre-tax employer plans, it could be thrift savings plans, it could be a simple IRA, whatever it is you have, 457, et cetera, and you've not paid the tax on it, the government's going to come knocking for that tax. And normally at a time when you have the least amount of deductions you've ever had in your whole life, when you're going to be taxed at the highest tax rate because you have nothing to offset it unless you have a tax plan. But one of the tax plans isn't just to help to reduce your reported taxable income for those of you still working. That's great. And that actually helps you move your retirement up. But for those of you that are heading into this RMD, or if you want to stay ahead of it, getting ahead of it is far less expensive than dealing with it in the middle of it. It's kind of like being in the middle of a renovation you didn't know how you had to make versus just maybe doing a proper construction on the front end. Well, think about this. If you don't know it, you will if you take advantage by going to taxes, T-A-X-E-S, saved, S-A-V-E-D.com. And watch the on-demand webinar about friends and neighbors, just like those of you listening, that your friends and neighbors are taking advantage of to move IRA to Roth IRA without added tax. Yes, you heard that right. They're using proven deductions in the tax code by former Big Four CPAs and tax strategists and wealth strategists that are using it not only to teach it to other colleagues, but they're teaching it to a hand-picked group of consumers that qualify. And they use the strategies to save themselves taxes to not have to have required minimum distributions or pay tax to get their IRAs converted to Roth or to keep their reported taxable income down. Folks, you can benefit too. If you're a high income earner, you don't have to be self-employed. You could be W-2. You could be a high income reporting retiree. you could be somebody that's just been a serious, strong saver in these traditional ticking tax time bombs where you know you're going to have to pay the piper and you want to avoid how you can have a roadmap that creates the reroutes to avoid it. Go to taxesave.com because once you've watched the on-demand webinar that's going to teach those of you, some of you refer your adult kids that are still working, that are higher income earners. Some of you are referring your older parents that have retired, but they're sitting on large IRAs and you don't want to get hit with that inherited IRA required minimum distribution that's getting taxed typically 40 to 50% of every dollar that your parents were hoping to leave you, you're giving back to the government. That all can be avoided. And you may be somebody that's got both. You're still working. You've still saved an absorbent amount of money being a heavy saver in these traditional plans because we were all led to believe that at some point, surely we would retire and be in a lower tax bracket. Well, not so much, not so fast. Not when inflation's been crazy and we've had to keep up with the Joneses. And in order to be able to maintain these price fluctuations, we've had to be able to spend more. And to spend more, we've got to make more. And not the case if you learn how to basically spend less by giving up the category that costs all of you listening. If you've been a high income earner or a heavy saver, the highest cost you have or will have over your lifetime are going to be taxes. And the thing that gets the least amount of attention, being the thing that costs the most, are taxes. So here's what you can do. Go to taxes, T-A-X-E-S, saved, S-A-V-E-D.com. Watch the on-demand webinar. It's a prerequisite to meet with the team anyway. And if you want a complimentary saving tax optimization plan, proactive planning with proven results where you're in charge and it's simple and it's easy. And imagine getting out in front of it, because the sooner you get out in front of it, the sooner you start saving. Imagine you self-employed folks out there that could cut down or maybe eliminate your quarterly estimated payments, because it's not what you make, it's what you keep and it's what you report, right? And I'm talking about above board. These are former big four CPAs that do it by the book. But they understand the strategies and the nuances of how to use this to your advantage and that to your advantage. In other words, the roadmap of how to take advantage of the tax code and stop letting the tax code take advantage of you. This is the thing I got serious about when I was 19 years old and started my own company. And I realized there's no formula. There's no roadmap. So what I found is that the best of the best don't work for other people. They work for themselves and they've perfected their own solutions. But when you can combine the best of the best under a non-siloed, holistic planning approach, where you have the best of the tax strategists, the best of the wealth strategists, the best that you can have, and they're all on the same page, singing from the same hymnal, on the same sheet of music, rowing in the same direction, you can save years, you can save millions, but you've got to be proactive. See, it's the irony that the people that you're not getting that from, that you're frustrated with, have not been proactive. You have a non-proactive financial professional. They're more of a big box store brokerage that just puts your money into accounts. There's no tax strategy. There's no wealth strategy. There's no legacy strategy. It's just accounting in a portfolio. And you have a tax professional that just has you report the numbers. They report the damage and then they attach an invoice. And if you're sick and tired of that, or you want people proactive, here's the irony. You've got to be proactive yourself. And the people that have done that are very happy with their proactive stance. Because imagine how simple it is once you can get all these things organized, synchronized, and crystallized into a format that everybody's on the same page. And everybody's singing from the same sheet of music. They believe in the same things about being proactive, not reactive. I want to read to you what clients that I just referred over to the great team at taxesave.com literally just shared. They said, you know, we want a holistic plan with great communication and proactiveness. We don't have that with our current financial people, our planner or our CPA. We need some, but people that are highly responsive. We've amassed a good amount of net worth. We've built up our assets. We're staring at this $1.5 million IRA, which concerns us because we're only years away from these required minimum distributions. We know we're sitting on too much cash. We're getting taxed as earned. we've got a lot of real estate. We've lost a lot of our deductions on that real estate. And all of a sudden, our tax bill went from little to now over $160,000. And it's only going to get worse with their required minimum distributions. Folks, that's somebody, if anybody needs proactive planning, that's them. Now, Vanguard studied roughly 400,000 IRA accounts. About 6.7% of the investors who were required to take distributions in 2024 took none at all. Scale that across the country, and Vanguard estimates that roughly 585,000 IRA holders miss their distributions every year. Here's the point. Why even have to deal with the IRS when you're in retirement? Who's raising their hand saying, oh, I want that? No, get them out, get the IRS out of your income and your assets. Imagine not having to have requirement of distributions that typically you're going to tax up to 85% of your Social Security, bust you through brackets, and then hit you for an IRMA Medicare surcharge premium, which is another name for a tax that the government disguises with different language. This is a collective penalty that nobody prepares for, and it's costing billions, it's projected, and will continue. How bad can it get, and where is the relief? Here's some important context. Before 23, the penalty for a missed RMD was 50%. The Secure Act 2.0 cut that penalty down to 25%. Congress recognized this was brutal, a punishment for an honest mistake, and they scaled it back. How about just Congress scaling back taxes, which are totally disproportionate punishment? But here's the part almost nobody knows, and this is the second chance we mentioned at the top of the program. If you correct the mistake, take the missed amount out, the IRS files form 5329 within 2 years of the original deadline, the penalty drops even further from 25% down to 10%. Why even have 10%? So I know this is a big buzz for many of you listening. RMD, you see what it's doing to your parents. You're seeing what it's doing to your relatives. You're within a year or two away, 5 years away. You're in the middle of it. You're seeing taxes that you never thought you would see before. Here's good news. It's never too early and it's never too late to get out and have a great head start to eliminating this altogether. So if you're in the middle of it, getting rid of it. If you haven't encountered it, preventing it from ever happening at all. Prepare, prevent, and protect, folks. Those are the three P's I've taught for decades. So let's make this real. Say you should have withdrawn $10,000, but you only took out $8,000. $2,000 short, 25% of that's $500 penalty. Correct it within 2 years, right? And the penalty falls to $200. A 60% reduction, not just for catching your own mistake and fixing it. The IRS may even waive the penalty entirely if you can show the shortfall was a reasonable error that you took prompt steps to correct. Who wants that? Nobody wants that. Here's why I'm going to take you from the segment one to what we're going to go into the second segment, because I'm being forced into a hard break here. Congress gave you relief. The IRS gave you a correction window, but neither of them is going to call you to remind you it exists. If you are approaching your RMD age, or you want to be way out in front of it, or you want your parents to get educated about it because you don't want them to leave you this inherited IRA nightmare, and you want to make sure this is managed, this is exactly the kind of blind spot a saving tax optimization plan analysis is built to catch. 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Now, we come back from this quick break. I'm going to talk to you about solutions that create five times, almost seven times deductions so that you qualify for all the one big beautiful bill breaks. 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And how to get out or avoid RMDs altogether by having everything outside of the IRS to tax you on your assets or your income. But you've got to have a plan. 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
0: 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See, taking a hard stance that the tax code wasn't designed for you to pay the most amount of tax. Ironically, it was designed for people to pay the least amount of tax, but it totally flip-flopped. And many of us have been led to believe, well, tax professionals, all you got to do is hire one. They're surely going to be able to show you how to navigate this and pay the least amount of tax. Wrong, wrong, wrong. Not one course of curriculum in the CPA designation is on proactive tax savings planning. Not one. And if you don't specialize in that, although I hear today you can, then you have somebody that's just coloring by numbers, having you turn in the data. They run it through a software. It reports the damage. They attach an invoice. And there's nothing proactive about that whatsoever. There's no tax savings. If anything, it's tax punishment. In fact, it's malpractice. I think if you're going to work with someone on the thing that's going to cost you or I the greatest amount of money over our lifetime, you want someone proactive. You want a team of people that understand how all these things fit together, not in silos. Wealth optimization, retirement, pensions, annuity, brokerage account. Do you know that you can take out this year the great tax team at taxessaved.com? You got to go there, folks. If you want to get on, you want to get on the savings train and you want to move your retirement up. If you're a high income earner and you can be W-2, you don't have to be self-employed and you want to benefit from these strategies. This is the optimal time of the year, because if you wait a little bit too much longer, you're going to get distracted. You're going to find yourself into the new year. And once you do, almost every available optimal benefit of saving taxes has passed you by. You've lost another year of overpaying Uncle Sam, but you still have time retroactive back to January for quarterly estimated payments, withholdings, etc., that you can adjust your tax future with tax savings if you're proactive. And here's the irony I talk about. A lot of people are very frustrated. I shared in the first part of the program of not having proactive, communicative professionals in the financial space and the tax space in their lives. And yet they themselves have not been proactive to go find that. And now they're finally waking up to it and saying, enough is enough. We've overpaid. We're not getting good direction. Surely there's other people out there that actually take the initiative to be proactive around this. And the good news is they are. They're former Big Four CPAs. We have them on the great team at taxessaved.com that I refer, I personally work with, I professionally work with. And these are great people. Not only do they understand, they teach their colleagues, they give back, they pay it forward, but they also use the strategies, which would make sense, for themselves not to overpay taxes and to save an enormous amount of tax. And you can too. Imagine a deduction that allows five times. It creates jobs in the U.S. So just like a lot of tax benefits, right? Becoming a homeowner, making charitable contributions. But in other words, contributing to society provides tax breaks in this voluminous tax document of 70,000 pages that very few people have ever figured out how to master. There are what they call certified tax masters, and they have. And it requires software, it requires updates, and it requires you to be on top of your game. And this is where the best of the best don't work for others. They run their own practice. But unfortunately, so many of them are siloed that people realize that their tax, their brokers, their insurance, their estate slash legal, their accounting, all those are different professionals and none of them know each other. Maybe a couple do, but I guarantee not all of them do. And if they did, the planning would look very different or be modified to some degree for more advantageous opportunity that can't be found when everything's in a silo. So enough of the preaching and back to the teaching. Imagine inheriting your father's IRA. You're grieving. You're handling the estate. You're the last person thinking about a 10-year countdown clock the IRS just started on the account. Could have been all avoided, by the way, but it started anyway. And if you don't know the rules, the inherited account can trigger the very same 25% penalty we talked about in the last segment. Today, we go deeper. Inherited IRAs, the automation tools the big custodians do not advertise loudly, and I'm talking about the Fidelities and Vanguards who wrote this article, they don't advertise it loudly enough, and the one move that can take this entire problem off your plate for good. So inherited IRAs, with the ticking tax time bomb that gets worse. If you want to do your kids a huge disservice, leave them an IRA. Don't have a thorough estate plan mapped out. The two things, it causes family fractures the family, and it causes massive financial headache. So let's pick up where we left off. Required distributions are not only a retiree problem, they're a beneficiary problem, and the rules changed in many ways that families now don't understand. If you inherited a traditional IRA from someone who passed away after 2019, the Secure Act, we're on multiple versions of that, 10-year rule applies to most non-spouse beneficiaries. That means the entire account must be emptied within 10 years of the original owner's death, and depending on the situation, annual withdrawals may be required along the way. So if the person you inherited from was already drawing, you have to continue to draw every year as well. Now, CNBC was told something we hear constantly in our own practice. Many beneficiaries have no idea the rules changed. Think about that. The entire generation of adult children inheriting accounts from parents under a rule written after their parents opened those accounts and nobody sent a memo on. This is exactly how 29% of Fidelity's outstanding 2025 RMDs ended up tied to inherited IRAs. Not because people are careless, because the rules shifted under their feet. 29%. So folks, get on your guns. If you've got adult children and they're socking away money into these plans, you could prevent them from ever having RMDs. Adult children, if you've got parents that have retired and they're in their RMD ages or closely or getting there closely, or they're sitting on large IRA accounts and you want to save them tax and you want to save yourself an enormous amount of tax, get them on board. Go to taxessave.com. That's T-A-X-E-S, right? Taxes, T-A-X-E-S, saved, S-A-V-E-D. .com. You may get irritated I spell that out, but people screw that up so often they don't hear it's like taxes already saved, right? Taxes saved. And here's the deal. There's a retirement tax calculator that will show your future retirement tax bill. And it's not it's intimidating, because for many of you listening, the tax you and your family will pay will be 2 to 4 times more than your balance today, depending on your age. Yeah, you heard that right. 2 to 4 times more than the balance is it sits today just in taxes that you and your family will pay. And the good news is you can do something about it where you can get that down to a fraction of it. And you can use proven strategies in the tax code with a proactive tax and wealth optimization team that know exactly what to do, how to do it, and what order and format to put it in, and keep it easy for you. Taxessave.com. It's an on-demand 20-minute webinar, tax savings proven tax savings of clients, just like those of you listening, that they help day in and day out. And from there, you can request to get a complimentary saving tax optimization plan analysis. Folks, there's not a cost for that, because when you see the sobering reality of your future retirement tax bill, the taxes that you're unknowingly and unnecessarily giving up today on your income, especially for you high income earners that are still working, and for you heavy savers in these accounts, time is a killer. They even have a cost of waiting calculator that for many of you listening is costing you thousands every month you delay. Why do good people miss these deadlines? As we wrap this up, it's real simple. The honest truth is, it's the complexity is the problem. The research points to one root cause, because most of these misdistributions, small forgotten accounts scattered across multiple custodians, old 401ks, jobs you left in 2004, et cetera, rollover IRA opened and never touched again. One Vanguard strategist summed it up perfectly. With investors changing jobs 9 times or more over a career, it is tough to keep tabs on every retirement account you have opened. Boo hoo. This is why most of you listening have a portfolio, not a plan. You have an account over here, an account over here, an account over here, an account over here. 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

0: from the heart of our nation's capital, Washington, D.C. Backed by the trusted voices of Team Fox. A clear, fresh voice cutting through the noise to tell the truth. It's the Guy Benson Show. Filling in for Guy Benson, here's Griff Jenkins.
1: This is the great Guy Benson Show, your humble D.C. correspondent and Fox and Friends weekend co-host, Griff Jenkins, filling in. Great to be in with Guy, off on much-needed paternity leave, doing important things, perhaps the most important thing, and that is being a dad. I'm so excited to be here because we're going to dive into politics and what appears to be a socialist, democratic socialist surge that's wanting to take over the Midwest of all places. We're seeing it in Wisconsin. We're seeing it in Michigan. And we are seeing an attempt at progressive far left socialistic policies trying to take root in Minnesota. And we're very privileged and honored today to have our guest, Michelle Tafoya. You know her as a longtime NFL sideline reporter. Now the Senate candidate, Republican Senate candidate in Minnesota out there. Michelle, thank you for joining us.
2: Oh, I'm happy to be here. Nice to talk with you, Griff.
1: Oh my gosh, it's great to have you. I've got so much to start with, but let's get just your reaction to your opponent now will be former Lieutenant Governor Peggy Flanagan, who really crushed Angie Craig. Even though it looked like it would be perhaps closer, she ran away with it. Your reaction to who you will now face, Peggy Flanagan.
2: Well, Peggy Flanagan is our current lieutenant governor, and she's been right at the side of Tim Walz through his eight-year reign of failure, starting with the fraud, $9 billion worth. They couldn't steward our money. Test scores have gone down. Crime has gone up. And I think Minnesotans are ready to, across the political spectrum, say, enough of this. You've got to be held accountable. No longer is that just a suggestion that you need to be held accountable. You actually do. And you do not deserve the promotion. I can't imagine why anyone would want to promote her to the Senate, given her abysmal track record, giving her stance on transing kids at any age, and all the rest. So, look, we're going to fight like hell because Minnesota is worth saving.
1: You know, on that fraud thing, that's really what you know, was going through your mind when she was asked about it. And she said, well, you know, the buck stops with the governor. She was right there. She's the number two. And it's worth noting, you know, as we cover this on Fox News, Michelle, we cover the vice president now has a fraud task force. We're seeing it in nearly every state, mostly in blue states, not just in Minnesota, but in California and New York and elsewhere. But it took a independent journalist initially to pull back that curtain, and then we realized that hundreds of millions of dollars ultimately lost, and that's Minnesotans' hard-earned tax dollars wasted,
2: right.
1: And yet she's acting like she has no blame whatsoever.
2: She will not lift a finger on this. She hasn't spoken about this. She barely acknowledges this, and that is because she was right there. You cannot just say, oh, this is on the governor and I had nothing to do with it. You were the lieutenant governor. So had he been elected to be the vice president next to Kamala Harris, she would have been right there in charge and quite frankly should have been read in on everything going on in Minnesota. To try to gaslight, as they have, the public of Minnesota that, oh, this isn't happening, and then, oh, well, it's really not that bad, and oh, it stops with us, and oh, we should have accountability. The only reasons, as you said, now we've had some very intrepid reporters here in Minnesota for many years chasing down this fraud, but we're in a society now where a picture paints 1,000 words, and Nick Shirley comes to Minnesota with an iPhone, finds the Quality Learning Center, and that now has become the iconic visual for this epicenter of embarrassment here in Minnesota. So it's out there, and thank goodness for the feds for coming in and trying to do something about it, because this inept government was not going to do a thing.
1: Well, and it would seem that she doesn't want to talk about it. I don't know why she won't talk about it, but I would guess she doesn't want to talk about it because we're in an age where the American people, particularly when it comes to things like fraud, are demanding accountability. They want
2: Correct.
1: Accountability, and she seems completely unwilling to accept any accountability, even if to say that, you know, she could have done more to try and stop it now that we're learning what we know about it.
2: No, that would have been an admission of failure, and she's not going to do that. She's going to continue to try to gaslight Minnesotans that this had nothing to do with her, that she, her hands are clean, and it's just, it's incorrect. It's absolutely false. So, yeah, she doesn't want to acknowledge it, but she was right there. Look, we have had just a crisis of leadership here in Minnesota, and the typical career politicians are not coming to save us. We've tried it their way. We've given them a long chance here to show us that they can get things done. And what we have in return is all of the things we talked about, fraud, the declining test scores. Education used to be a crown jewel in Minnesota, and it is not anymore. 50% of our kids can't read or do math at grade level. That, to me, is unacceptable. But this is, here's another good number for you to remember when you're talking about fraud. We had a $17 or $18 billion surplus when Tim Walz came into office. We now have a massive deficit. So we've had like a $25 billion swing. Where did all of that go? Certainly it hasn't made Minnesota better. So Minnesotans, again, I invite them, if they feel like their party has left them, if they are independents, let's bring some common sense back, because this is a clear contrast between common sense and crazy.
1: When you talk about dollars, let's dive into, obviously, at her victory speech, Peggy Flanagan leaned into what appears to be one of her top, if not the top issue, which is Medicare for all. She wants to do Medicare for all. And when we start looking at the numbers of how you're going to pay for that, it is astounding. I was reading a Cato Institute study that was basically talking about, okay, let's look at the socialist plan. How are you going to pay for it? And you look in just specifically the Medicare for all, it would be, and this is over the course of the next 10 years, on the low end, $40 trillion. $40 trillion. On the high end, it gets upwards of $75 trillion. Now, that's nationwide, because you would essentially be kicking 220 million Americans off of their either employer-based health care or their marketplace private insurance. But when you talk about the impact, have you looked into how, if she gets a push in it was to bring Medicare for All, M4A as they call it, what that would do to taxpayers?
2: It would, you talk about making life unaffordable. And by the way, if you want to just say, let's remember that Medicare for All means who is controlling it? The government, right? The government is controlling where the dollars go, how they're spent, and whether or not you have access. It doesn't mean, just by saying Medicare for All, it doesn't mean you're going to have access. Remember the Affordable Health Care Act, the Affordable Care Act, Obamacare was supposed to do that. And what has happened? Prices have only gone up. So it's either let's give all the power to the government, or on the other side, let's give all the power to big pharma, to big, all the big, you know, medical groups. We've got to give the power, Griff, back to the voters, back to the citizens, mm-hmm. to control their own health care. And there are ways to do that that do not need Medicare for All. This is a pie in the sky that has been tried in Canada, and people don't like it in Canada. It's been tried in England with the National Health Institute. They don't like it there. So it's not a recipe for success. It will drive doctors away from the profession, and it will drive our national debt through the roof. And that is a huge national security issue.
1: And I'm glad you mentioned Obamacare, because I remember covering it back when President Obama and the Obama administration was saying, if you like your doctor, you can keep your doctor. Well, guess what? Right. You couldn't do that. And this wasn't even full, all out single payer health care with Medicare for All. And, you know, one of the things that also I think is interesting that the elderly Minnesota voters should consider, which is if Flanagan and Democrats are able to get Medicare for All, imagine what that does to the care that the elderly people already on it are getting. I mean, literally, it makes me think back to the old days when they were running ads about pushing grandma off the cliff. Medicare, as it exists now, does not work. It's not solving. It has problems, and it's not fixed. And now all of a sudden you're going to go nationwide with everybody. That's going to crowd out services, doctors, and everything else for those that exist on it now. The older Minnesota voters really need to be reminded of that.
2: Yeah, I think it's a good point. And when you continue to give all the power to the government, We're talking over your health. Oh, I mean, look, we know these Democrat socialists are kind of communists because they want the means of production controlled by the government. This is not America. These are not Western values. This is not the way this country became the most successful and benevolent country on the planet. Not through these socialistic, lanes. So we need to be very, very careful. We need to take this very seriously. We need to watch these candidates and say, no, we're not going there. It's pie in the sky, and it's failed everywhere. There is no place on earth where socialism has worked, and everyone thinks, oh, we're going to do it the right way where it will work. That way simply doesn't exist.
1: You know, one of the issues that really is something that I've covered a lot of, and that is, of course, ICE. And she is very vocal about ripping apart ICE. That's what she says. She wants to rip it apart. And, you know, she's been pressed about whether or not she would absolutely abolish ICE. She hasn't come and said that far, but at the same time, she says she wants to rip it apart. I want you to listen to an exchange she had on CNN and get your reaction here. Listen to this, cut 8.
3: So you say you want to rip ICE apart. Do you mean you want to abolish it?
4: I want to rip ICE apart.
3: And so you want to get rid of it? You want to get rid of ICE completely?
4: I think we need immigration, and we need an immigration system. But this immigration system is completely broken.
1: And that makes no sense, Michelle, because if we don't have ICE and you rip ICE apart, then who is going to enforce immigration law, which is the existing law on our books?
2: You know what? They never get to that second level thinking. It was like watching that DSA representative on television when they asked, well, what happens if my daughter gets raped? There are no jails. Where do we put this person? Well, I don't want to get into hypotheticals. Well, you need to get into hypotheticals when you're thinking about serious policy like this. This is policy that's going to affect every human being in this country. And let's remember that the first priority, and it should be, I don't know why some people don't see this, government's first task, most important responsibility, whether it's local, state, or federal, should be to protect its citizens. And that means protecting its citizens from all kinds of danger. And that's why we have Immigration and Customs Enforcement. We had a program here in Minnesota that rolled out very poorly. But once Tom Homan came in, and I think it was an absolute tragedy, we lost 2 Minnesotans. It was horrific. Once Tom Homan came in and smoothed things over, look, I've been in touch with law enforcement all over the state, and they respect Tom Homan. They think he's a total pro. They work well with him, and it is largely smoothed out. So if she wants to keep going after this issue, I'd like to continue to press her on how she thinks it's going to work.
1: You know, excuse me, she, after her victory, excuse me, primary win, she called you out over this ICE issue. I want to play a short soundbite for you and get your reaction to what she said in framing you in this issue. Cut 10.
5: Michelle Tafoya was all in with Trump when ICE was terrorizing our neighbors. She even said ICE treated children really, really well. Well, Michelle, tell that to Liam Conejo Ramos. Tell that to the parents who were disappeared. Tell that to the kids who don't know where their mom or dad are right now. Because the last thing this country needs is to give Donald Trump another yes, sir, senator.
1: So she's coming after you, Michelle. Your reaction?
2: Yeah. Well, she can come after me all she wants. I'd like to ask her, what is she telling to the parents of Lake and Riley? What is she telling to the family, the children of Rachel Morin, Jocelyn Nangari's mother? What is she saying to them? There was a little boy here that was indeed treated very humanely, very kindly by a couple of ICE enforcement agents when they couldn't find his father, and they took him to get some food. And she is just completely, as they do in politics, blowing that story out of proportion. But see, this is what they do on their side. They talk about this issue and then get into, you know, what about, but without even thinking about how the problem started in the first place, Peggy Flanagan. What about opening the border to millions and millions of unvetted people who came here? What about being a magnet to these people by giving them free health care, free education, free board, free food, flying them all over the country? What about those policies that you were okay with under Joe Biden that led us to this place? What about them? So, you know, she can tackle me all she wants, but she's got a lot to answer for.
1: A little over 80 days. Michelle Tafoya, thank you for joining us here. I look forward to following your race and seeing how you continue to make the case to Minnesotans, particularly disaffected Democrat Minnesotans who say, maybe I don't want to go so far left. Let's see if Michelle makes some common sense. Michelle, good luck on your race. We look forward to staying in touch with you.
2: And if anyone wants to help, MichelleTafoya.com. Thank you so much, Griff.
1: All right, have a good one. This is The Great Guy Benson Show. I'm Griff Jenkins filling in. A whole lot more when we come back.
0: Filling in for Guy Benson, it's Griff Jenkins.
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0: is the Guy Benson Show. Griff Jenkins pinch hitting. Just an amazing interview there with Minnesota Senate candidate Michelle Tafoya running against the Lieutenant Governor Peggy Flanigan, who is going to absolutely rip ICE apart. I think it's very interesting to understand where these candidates stand. I want to play one more soundbite for you from Peggy Flanigan, who was on CNN talking about how she would handle illegal criminal aliens. Cut 9.
1: If there is a criminal in the country illegally in your state, for example, who would be the do you think that person should be arrested and deported? What agency would facilitate that? Just help us better understand.

0: understand how this would play out if ICE was actually abolished?
1: So I don't believe in that. I think that we need to rip ICE apart and make sure that this agency is held to account. I don't believe that people should be able, these agents should be able to kill with impunity. No one should be okay with that.
0: No, but I'm talking about if they were abolished, how would it work practically for like a criminal in your state who's here illegally? How would that work practically? Would that person be arrested and deported, and what agency would do it? I'm just wondering how that would work.
1: We need violent criminals to be held to account, and we need an immigration system. Donald Trump's ICE is completely broken, and it is not the answer.
2: So there is not an answer there, just so you understand, because I have spent years, more than a decade, covering the border at Fox News. You have the Border Patrol, the men and women in green that deal with the border itself and securing it. And you have ICE, which deals with the illegal criminal aliens that are here internally. And it is their ERO unit, the enforcement and removal unit, that goes out and finds these individuals and removes them in sanctuary cities where local authorities do not cooperate. They have to do at-large arrests to remove the threat from communities. And the communities that are most at threat are the migrant communities, because that's where they go. Interesting to see where this goes. I'm Griff Jenkins now on the Guy Benson Show. We have so much more. You wouldn't believe it. Stick tuned.

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2: I'm Mike Dubusky. Military officials are pushing back on reports of poor living conditions aboard the USS Abraham Lincoln, now saying a small number of service members have received mental health treatment. The Democratic National Committee this weekend voted to change its schedule of presidential primaries ahead of the 2028 election, putting the South Carolina and Nevada primaries ahead of the previous start to the calendar, Iowa. Former DNC chair Donna Brazile on ABC's This Week spoke about those changes.
3: A Kerrville Area River Authority had given the
2: Saying that she cares about Iowa and they have a gubernatorial candidate there. However, this is a different political climate and they want to test their candidates in a different set of states under different circumstances. And Tropical Storm Lala is continuing to move westward. It was downgraded from hurricane strength after making a close pass by Hawaii's Big Island overnight. One person was killed in a storm-related car crash. This is ABC News.
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1: This is your humble D.C. correspondent filling in for the great Guy Benson, having far too much fun here on a Thursday. Joining us now, a good friend, a fellow radio host, Jason Rance, host of course, the Jason Rance Show. Jason, thanks for joining us here. It's great to have you. There's so much to talk to you about. But, you know, every time I get to talk to you, I love talking to you about your socialist mayor, Katie Wilson, only because, you know, everyone keeps talking, and for reason, about Zoran Mamdani and the socialist experiment we have happening here in New York City, where I am sitting right now. But they forget Seattle got their own test case. And I'm curious to get an update on how the Katie Wilson socialism is going out there in your home city, and particularly on the heels of, and correct me if I'm wrong here, but I believe last week in your primaries, the Katie Wilson-backed socialist candidates fell short.
2: They did. They did not do well against the more sort of quote unquote mainstream establishment candidates. It was a primary, and some of the ones who didn't do very well still advanced to the general, where we're expecting them to lose. But there is the, I guess, the chance that there's going to be some better organizing around some of these races. The problem with, I think, judging Seattle specific races when we're talking about socialists going up against Democrats, they're going up against quote unquote mainstream Democrats who are already really, really, really, really far to the left already. So it's not quite going up against a moderate Democrat. And we didn't really have any moderate Democrats in the Seattle area advance because they weren't really even running. We were talking about socialists going up against very far leftists. The bigger concern is not necessarily these other races. It's the mayor herself, and she's now going to be subject to a recall, or at least a recall attempt. This after a few weeks ago, we had a mass shooting in which we did not get any details for hours. In fact, her office put out incorrect information. The chief of police, who has now been pushed out of his job, wasn't in town. That's a completely separate issue of him never being in town. And the mayor's office tried to put a lot of the blame of the miscommunications following the shooting on the chief of police. And there's some validity to that. There's no doubt. But she was also tested in a way that is difficult to overcome when you don't have any experience whatsoever. So as a result of that and some other smaller issues that have just been sort of compounding, you had two people officially filing their recall petition. This is in the news because it's a recall petition, and it's going to get the green light from the prosecuting attorney's office, because all they have to do in this process right now is just make sure you checked all the right boxes. This is just a technical review, but it will then go in front of a judge. The judge is going to reject it. So anyone who thinks that the mayor is going to be recalled over this, you are in for a wake up call. The judge is going to toss this. We have a very, very high bar for recall in this state, not just in Seattle. It has to show misfeasance, malfeasance, or an intentional violation of their oath of office, none of which happened here, at least none of which they're pointing to happened here. And it'll be rejected. And frankly, rightly so. There are a lot of people who voted for her knowing she had zero experience. We are now living with the result, the consequence of a really bad decision. And the voters, myself included, I live here. I join everybody else in having to live with this, at least in the short term.
1: Well, and I just wonder whether, you know, the whole rhetoric, and Katie Wilson is party to that, the whole rhetoric from these far left progressives to be anti-law enforcement, to be, you know, defund the police folks out there talking about that. And we've seen, obviously, that playing out in these socialist progressives running in the Midwest, a bit of a Midwest attempted socialist surge happening there. But with Katie Wilson, she had a lot of criticism because she didn't want to have the surveillance cameras in crime areas. And, you know, now she's sacked the chief of police for perhaps what wasn't fully his fault in handling that horrific shooting. And I'm just wondering if there's a bit of buyer's remorse on some voters' minds, even perhaps some Democrats that thought they were on board until all of a sudden they realized, wait a minute, I do care about security.
2: So I'm not picking up that vibe yet. It seems like what is fair to say are the Democrats who did not vote for her, who wanted to give her a shot, are saying, yeah, that was a mistake. I should have gone with my initial instinct. But for the most part, the people who are complaining the loudest are the ones who didn't vote for her to begin with. The folks who are on the far left, the activist class, they are not happy with her, but not for this reason. They just don't think she's done enough yet to fulfill some of her promises during the campaign. They should have acknowledged that that was going to happen again. Even if she wanted to fulfill every single promise she made, she's brand new to the office. She doesn't have a staff filled with people who have a lot of experience in running a city. They were never going to see any successes in the very short term. She also does not do a lot of interviews. And to the extent that she is trying to, you know, impose her agenda, people probably don't even realize any of what she's doing because she doesn't talk about it. She's not very good with media. She'd be the first one, I think, to acknowledge that she's not very good at that. So some of that is a self-inflicted wound, but I think she's still trying to find her way. The biggest test right now after this mass shooting, but from a policy standpoint and where the activists are going to fall, is who she's going to choose to take on the police chief role. She gets to start from scratch. And in theory, she could go with one of these choices that the activist class will like, someone who's against proactive policing and is clearly there to basically take on a political position and do what they can to de-police our communities. Now, that would be a huge mistake that will lead to significant pushback from even Democrats in the city. At this point, trying to placate the activist class is a losing proposition for the mayor. I think she knows that, which is why you don't hear from her using the rhetoric that you hear from other activists on the far left. I think she understands politically that that's just not a winning message. She already lost the backing of almost the entire city council, who have almost all of them have come out to criticize her in ways we're not used to in Seattle. They usually back their mayor, or if they have any concerns, they tend not to voice them publicly. They're choosing to do so is telling. But to answer your basic question, I don't get the sense that her supporters, who still are the majority of the voters, are feeling buyer's remorse yet.
1: Well, we'll follow it and see where that goes. Let's go national now. And I've sort of framed this as we're seeing at least the spark of an attempted socialist surge in the Midwest, right? You've got Abdul Al-Sayed in Michigan. You've got in Minnesota, Peggy Flanagan challenging Michelle Tafoya, who we just had on this program. Great interview with her talking about how she's going to make her argument to Minnesotans about why the socialist policies will fail them. In Wisconsin, though, it came up short. Francesca Hong, who, by the way, was really strange for so many reasons, chief among them hating Thanksgiving. But David Crawley is also a very progressive Democrat insofar as one of the first things he talked about was trying to do Medicare for all and things like that. What do you make of this? Is this sort of a 15 minutes of fame for socialists in the most unlikely place of the Midwest? Or is this a real thing here to stay?
2: Well, it's a little bit of both. I think the reason why Francesca Hong did not win, and to be clear, it was very, very close, and she was the favorite going in. The polling was obviously wrong, as it was wrong
1: 20 points.
2: In Michigan. I mean, that's like the separate scandal here that people need to figure out. Are these pollsters just really incompetent, or are they lying to us with the results? I don't know how you can get those two major races wrong in such significant ways, but Francesca Hong, ironically, she lost out, I think, because of the amount of coverage of Al-Sayed and that win. When you see Al-Sayed winning by the skin of his teeth and you're the next, you know, race to be decided, if you're a moderate voter or a Democrat who wasn't particularly enthused, you might feel even more of this push to get out there, more of a pressure to get out and actually vote to make sure that your candidate of choice wins. I don't think we're going to see the end of this movement, because for the most part, the movement is strongest in blue cities and counties, right? Mm-hmm. In blue states. Wisconsin does not fit that. Michigan's a little bit different because you have the Arab American population that was coming out in larger numbers. And I think the number I saw was like 95% of Arab American voters who voted went with Al-Sayed. That pushed a different dynamic for him, and he's going to lose in the general. I'm fairly confident of that. But when you look at the places like Chevalier and all these others, these are socialists who are pushing out moderate or liberal Democrats or establishment Democrats. So it's not like the Democratic Party is picking up any power there. In fact, all they're doing is making it so that, you know, if anyone remembers any of the Tea Party infighting, it's going to be way worse than that for the Democrats.
1: Oh, you bet. John Boehner, look, I was on the Tea Party Express. I literally covered for like 40 days going on the Tea Party bus from California all the way to New York over the course of a month. But you know, what's interesting to me, and you mentioned the Francesca Hong's loss. I would tell you there were two major errors. One is a lesson for every politician going forward, and that is do not hate on Thanksgiving. Americans love Thanksgiving. And if you hate on holidays, particularly Thanksgiving, it is political kryptonite. Number two, I think it fell short simply because notice Bernie Sanders and AOC did not get on board. And AOC is really something fascinating to watch. She certainly seems like she is gearing up for a 2028 attempt to put a socialist in the White House. And she has, to be fair to her, the political skills. As a congresswoman, she's only strengthened herself. Her squad has become a major influence in the Democrat congressional halls. And, you know, I saw on, I don't know if you saw this, on Polymarket, they literally have AOC at the top of their polling. They have AOC at 18%. Gavin Newsom now in second place at 17%. John Ossoff, Georgia senator, at 16%. And actually, Kamala Harris is way down the list at 8%. And this is, of course, AOC. I love this soundbite. I'm going to play for you real quick if I have time. That is cut 14. This is AOC talking about woke one era.
3: I mean, I think that a lot of these races, even right now, they'll have a tendency to be nationalized.
4: Yeah.
3: But these races ultimately are local, and all politics are local. My understanding is that that Francesca Hong has made clear her present stances to her electorate.
4: Yeah, she's moved away from a lot
3: right,
4: of that.
3: She's like, moved away from it. And I have a local city councilman that has this saying, woke one was crazy.
1: Wow. So what's woke two going to look like? And, you know, I mean, I think she's really got her finger on the pulse of the energy of where the Democrat Party is.
2: Well, she's trying to revise history, her own, and she does that because she knows that left-wing media will likely give her a pass. Woke 2 is woke 1, except slightly changing how they brand themselves and the language they use, but they still hold their crazy positions.
1: Yeah, it seems to me that, you know, at some point, Democrat leaders like Chuck Schumer, who is the most powerful Jew in Congress, Hakeem Jeffries, both New York guys, where they just had this runaway DSA-backed candidates, because it's not just Chevalier, it's also Claire Valdez and others. At some point, they're going to have to push back on this socialism, because somewhere between woke one and woke two, anti-Semitism got in the car and won't get out.
2: They will push back when it's too late. They will push back when they have control of the House. And look, the numbers suggest, and history tells us, that they're going to have control of the House. We'll just see what those numbers look like.
1: Right.
2: But that's when they'll try to push back, and it'll be too late for them, because they are going to cause a whole lot of chaos and havoc. And they're going to make certain demands if they're going to give Hakeem Jeffries their support. Chuck Schumer, I would gather, is not going to be the majority leader if they're able to take control of the Senate.
1: Yeah, Abdul al-Sayed was, a couple weeks back, he was saying, if your name is Chuck Schumer, I'm going to be an awfully dangerous man. Do you ever, going back to my Polymarket poll, do you see any scenario where AOC actually gets the 2028 nomination for the Democrats?
2: No. I think it's more likely that she runs for Senate in New York and probably wins, unless there's some sort of scandal, I guess.
1: And that's Schumer's seat.
2: Yes.
1: Yeah, we'll see where that goes. So let me ask you this, and I've kept you a long time. Thank you for staying with us. But if you really sort of peel back where this socialist push goes, It begs the question, and Cato did a great study breaking down the numbers, saying it could be upwards of $200 trillion over the course of the next 10 years. Is anyone at any point in this going to ask the question, how? How are we going to pay for it, even if we were all on board and wanted to do it?
2: Well, you will. I will. I mean, those of us who have, you know, are to the right will ask these questions. I don't expect that liberal media will be asking those questions in any meaningful way. And if they do, they'll get some silly talking point bumper sticker answer. It's time for the rich to pay their fair share. And then they just kind of move on. The problem is reality gets in the way of a lot of these ideas. And if the public is going to continue to go down this route of just wanting free stuff, they just have to recognize they're still going to pay for it. There's no such thing as free stuff in the government.
1: Yeah, yeah, exactly. And it's the old Margaret Thatcher line, right? Like, socialism is great until you run out of money. I've said from the beginning, ultimately, what this socialist surge is all about is a group of people who believe that they think that Lenin and Marx have a better vision for America than Washington and Jefferson. And that's not something I think most Americans would sign up. Who knows? Jason Rance, great to have you on. Keep us updated on your socialist mayor. I love getting the updates.
2: Thanks, Griff. Appreciate
1: Thanks, buddy. This is the Guy Benson Show. I'm Griff Jenkins, and I will be back.
0: Filling in for Guy Benson, it's Griff Jenkins.

0: 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I've been surfing here since I was a kid. Now, seeing my grandson out on the water, it means everything to me. Watching him and taking in the blue waves, the sea breeze, the blurry horizon.
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0: is the Guy Benson Show. Griff Jenkins here filling in for Guy, talking about this socialist push. And just in our last interview with Jason Rantz, I really was driving into something I just want to say one more thing about, and that is this. We are witnessing what looks to me to be a handing the keys to the car moment between the Democrat leadership and establishment handing the keys to these socialists ahead of this midterm in which Democrats could largely likely win at least control of the House. The House Minority Leader, Hakeem Jeffries, was asked about the DSA and the socialist push. Here is what he had to say. Cut 19.
1: You've got the Democratic Socialists of America, DSA, with several candidates who are on the ballot headed into these midterm elections. Your thoughts on what that energy, how that represents some of the change that you are talking about that's happening in the progressive wing of your party?
2: Yeah, so I think we'll see, you know, what happens in terms of what the caucus looks like on the other side of the midterm elections. Certainly our focus right now is making sure that we win as many seats as we can in November, flip as many red seats blue, and take the gavels back so we can actually function like a check and balance on an out of control administration.
0: And with that, you hear the fox is already in the hen house, and yet he is not going to try and stop it after he backed candidates that lost to DSA candidates here in New York, in Minnesota. He was backing Angie Craig, Peggy Flanagan took over, and a whole lot more. This is the Guy Benson Show, your D.C. humble correspondent, Griff Jenkins, filling in for Guy with a whole lot to talk about.
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7: From ABC News, I'm Mike Dubusky. The midterm elections are just a few weeks away, but the Democratic National Committee is already looking ahead to the 2028 presidential election. This week, the party reorganized the calendar for its presidential primaries, putting South Carolina first, followed by Nevada, and then New Hampshire.
8: Joe Biden initiated this during his presidency, and the move to try to have South Carolina come first came in the 2024 cycle. That after Biden had poor showings in Iowa and New Hampshire and Nevada in 2020, ultimately finally winning his first contest in South Carolina, where he was able to rely on the support of black voters.
7: ABC's chief national correspondent Stephen Portnoy. Cleanup efforts are underway right now in Indiana, which has been drenched with historic rainfall over the last several days. Chris Jensen is the mayor of hard-hit Noblesville.
9: We do ask for folks to continue to stay off of our roadways that are closed. Stay home if you can today. Let us continue this operation. Let us get things cleaned up.
7: Officials say at least six people have died in the floodwaters. FEMA has approved federal disaster assistance. Meanwhile, at least one person is dead in Hawaii. Hawaii after the state saw a close pass from a hurricane overnight.
10: Lala's eyewall brushed right up against the Big Island's southern tip, with wind gusts as high as 85 miles per hour, but not making landfall. The Big Island receiving 3 feet of rain from this storm, half of that falling in just 24 hours. The heavy rain causing the Wailuku River to rage, billowing over some of its waterfalls in Hilo.
7: ABC's Melissa Adan in Hawaii. Lala has since been downgraded to a tropical storm and continues moving westward. And Russian air defenses in Moscow shot down more than 200 Ukrainian drones overnight, according to a statement from the city's mayor. It appears to be Ukraine's largest wave of drone strikes on the Russian capital since the beginning of the war in 2022. 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
7: In Kentucky last night.
13: At this point, we have 5 victims. One of the victims is deceased.
7: Lexington Police Chief Lawrence Weathers briefing reporters about a shooting that happened in Charles Young Park. One of those injured was a 4-year-old child. Police have not yet made any arrests in the case. Cleanup efforts continue in Indonesia today, which was hit by a series of earthquakes this weekend.
14: The two powerful back-to-back earthquakes and hundreds of aftershocks hitting Indonesia on Saturday morning, killing at least 53 people and injuring more than 135 others. The U.S. State Department issuing an emergency alert to all U.S. citizens in Indonesia, urging them to continue to monitor aftershocks and to seek secure shelter in any of the affected areas.
7: ABC's Lama Hassan at the Foreign Desk. This weekend marks 5 years since the Taliban returned to power in Afghanistan following the withdrawal of American troops there by the Biden administration. Denmark's permanent representative to the United Nations, Christina Marcus Lassen, says the move has had far-reaching consequences.
15: 5 years on, Afghanistan faces profound human rights, humanitarian, economic, and security challenges, placing immense pressure on the Afghan people and creating risk for the stability and security of neighboring countries and the wider region.
7: The Taliban government reverted to its previous rules, including the elimination of the right to education for women. I'm Mike Dubusky, ABC News.
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0: A new generation of conservative talk. 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Filling in for Guy Benson, here's Griff Jenkins.
1: This is The Guy Benson Show. Giddy up, a big hour ahead. This is your humble D.C. correspondent and weekend Fox and Friends co-host, Griff Jenkins, joining us. I'm the host here. But joining us now, a good friend and a really smart guy, one of the smartest, actually, Josh Krushauer, Fox News Radio political analyst and editor of The Jewish Insider. Josh, there's so much to talk to you about, and we're so ripe with politics, and I want to get to particularly the race for the Senate out in Michigan. But let's talk for a second, because you follow what's happening in Iran as well, and it appears that diplomacy is at a standstill right now. Obviously, it looks like the president may decide to get more aggressive. The question is whether it will happen before the midterms. It feels like it could be sooner rather than later as the U.S. tries to really strangle economically Iran. But Iran is showing that they are in really no mood to negotiate. They feel like they've got control right now in some sort of the Strait of Hormuz. And Josh, I just want to play a little bit of what General Jack Keane was saying on Special Report last night. I thought it was very insightful and really puts a point on really where things stand. This is cut three.
2: The Iranians are in a position now where they believe for two reasons they have the upper hand. One, their influence over both of those. They don't control that, but either do we totally control it either. What they do have is influence over it as a result of their ability to disrupt it. And obviously, we have shut down all of Iran's ports in terms of entrance and exit from those ports. Their achieving that exceeded their expectations. The second thing I think that in their minds they believe they have an upper hand is when they attacked the allies in the region, they knew that that would have some benefit. But I think it absolutely surprised them that the allies more than one time, these are the Gulf states who are oil producing countries, came to the president and more than one time, I think three times is reported, got him to stand down from military operations. That is impactful in their minds.
1: Josh, what's your read on it? And is it the case that the Gulf allies are having an impact here?
3: They definitely have. They have been wary about military engagements in the region from the get-go, though they were supportive, I think, and they've sent some, depends on which country you're talking about, but I mean, UAE has been much more supportive. Saudi has been a little bit off and on, and others have been less supportive. But look, I think the fundamental challenge is that the U.S. is not willing to escalate, at least haven't ever since the ceasefire was and the diplomacy was originally started in April. There just hasn't been an appetite to escalate, even though you've seen some pretty tough rhetoric on the president's part. And Iran is essentially calling the White House's bluff. They are closing the strait. They're not offering any concessions. If anything, they're doubling down on their recalcitrance. And as long as the U.S. isn't willing to send, up the ante militarily, if President Trump is worried about gas prices, worried about the state of the world economy, which could be affected if we did get into a larger escalatory battle, military engagement, that is a recipe for stalemate. It's a recipe for Iran to be holding some pretty critical leverage. So I feel, Griff, that every day is Groundhog, or every week really is Groundhog Week. We're talking about this. We haven't really moved at all. We're talking about the same issues, the same challenges. And until the United States is willing to actually put the money where their mouth is, and you do see some bluster from the president's social media feeds, but in terms of actual military actions, we've seen some hit for cat over the last 3 or 4 months, but there hasn't been an actual, much more wide-ranging, aggressive action like we saw in February. And until that happens, I think we're going to be going into this stalemate period for quite some time.
1: Yeah, and that's a great way to put it, Groundhog Day, and it's kind of a wash, rinse, repeat cycle here. It's interesting. I want to play one more short soundbite because there's another consideration. Because we know Iran is watching the president try to wrestle with the impact of the midterms, even though the president said he didn't going to take that into consideration. It's every president has to take that in consideration. And here is General Jack Keane talking about one thing we may see that we don't want to see that could be coming. This is cut four.
2: So when they look at this phase here, they see the midterms coming. My gut feel is that they're likely going to get more aggressive because they don't believe the president will do much prior to the midterms in terms of military reaction.
1: And he's not wrong. We could see. I mean, we've already seen Iran not afraid to hit Prince Sultan Air Base in Saudi Arabia, to hit Bahrain, to hit Qatar, to hit Kuwait quite heavily. It's you know, we just watched the attack in Jordan at Muwafaq Air Base. It took two of our service members. What happens if we get to that point and we see an escalation of Iran?
3: Yeah. Iran's shown that they're more than willing to do is they'll attack our allies in the Gulf, and they don't think that the Saudis or the other Gulf state allies are going to have the military desire to fight back. So it's interesting they have not. You know, Israel has sent a very loud and clear message that if you strike us, we will hit you back 10 times harder. So they, interestingly, in this latest wave, have not directly attacked Israel, but they have been going after our Gulf state allies. Jordan, even outside the Gulf. So their bet is that they don't have the defenses, and it's going to create a spike in oil prices and worldwide chaos in terms of the global economy, and that the U.S. and a lot of the allies aren't going to have the appetite for it. But you know, it is interesting that you mentioned Iran's looking at the calendar and looking at the midterms, and as we get closer to the midterms, it's going to be less and less likely Trump is going to want to escalate and really reengage. But I also think that they're looking past the midterms. If Democrats happen to take back even just the House, the more power Democrats have, they want to get out. You know, they want the U.S. to stand down and leave the arena entirely. So, and as we get closer to the presidential election cycle, you know, the appetite for military engagement or the ability even for the president to have free reign is going to get less and less. So, look, I think they feel like the politics of the U.S. calendar is not only in their favor vis-a-vis the midterms, but as we get closer to 2028, they think there's going to be less opportunity for the U.S. to act militarily. So if Trump isn't going to be, you know, responding to Iranian intransigence now, I find it harder and harder to see how he's going to do so down the road, absent any kind of really severe attack.
1: Yeah, you framed that well. And as someone who's covered wars in the Middle East, the old saying is that the enemies in the Middle East always say that Americans have watches, but we have time. And that's exactly what they're looking. They're looking at even beyond the midterms. I'm curious, because you have the pulse on this. How is it, like, we know how this is playing here in the U.S. And to be clear, this war is not popular here in the U.S. How is it playing in Israel? What do the Israelis feel about this, and where things stand?
3: Yeah, well, I think they expected the U.S. to have more. I don't think they expected that Trump would kind of end the war in April, and they're not confident that they had accomplished a whole lot militarily, and they still think that Iran poses a threat, both with its nuclear abilities or attempt to acquire nuclear material. And enrichment, and also its ballistic. We've seen the ballistic missiles all over the region that they've been throwing that they've been firing away. So I mean, I think that the main goal for the Israelis is to see this military operation diminish and degrade the Iranian ballistic missile capabilities and take out the remainder of their nuclear program. And you know, it has had some impact on that, but it really hasn't done what a lot of the Israelis were hoping for, and now it's created a backlash. As you said, politically, there's not an appetite for military engagement, and it's led to a wave of anti-Israel sentiment across the globe as well. So I think, you know, the costs have been much bigger than the benefits, and Israel is souring on the military, at least where they stand in the military operation as of now.
1: And you gave me a perfect segue, because I want to talk about the anti-Semitism that is playing out here in our political cycle, and this surge of the Democratic Socialists. So let's change gears, talk a little about some of these primary wins we've seen in recent days. And there is no doubt when you look at the Michigan Senate race and candidate Abdul Al-Sayed, who is in literally was at a pool party with Hassan Piker, this new streamer that has got very anti-Semitic views. You know, you're seeing the anti-Israel platform existing. And, you know, you've had Bernie Sanders for years talking about socialist policies, particularly Medicare for all, socialist sort of backed economic issues. But the anti-Israel, the anti-Semitism thing is new. And it's going to be very fascinating to me to see if Abdul Al-Sayed is going to be continuing in the general against Mike Rogers to campaign with guys like Hassan Piker. And it's, he was asked, I want to play a soundbite for you and get your reaction. Hassan Piker actually wasn't asked. He was talking about Francesca Hong, a socialist that lost to David Crowley in that Wisconsin gubernatorial race. He's sort of, you know, excusing away Hong's loss and leaning into Abdul Al-Sayed. He's blaming the media and he's striking vibes of just saying, well, anybody that's not for Abdul Al-Sayed is an Islamophobic person. Listen to this. Cut 13.
4: His other candidates are a lock. +7 national electorate for the Democrats. It's going to be easy, right? For everybody else except for Francesca. What about Michigan? Abdul Al-Sayed was winning against Mike Rogers by higher margins than Haley Stevens. Did that stop the f***ing national media from saying Haley Stevens was the more electable candidate? Did anyone make a big fuss about how not a single poll showed that reality? No, it didn't, because these guys are f***ing lying to you. That's it. There was not a single f***ing poll that showed that Haley Stevens was going to outperform Abdul Al-Sayed in a matchup with Mike Rogers. That didn't stop CNN, MS Now, ABC, CBS from skipping a f***ing beat every damn day of the week and saying, no, Abdul's going to lose to Mike Rogers. He's too Muslim.
1: Too Muslim. That's how he frames it. And he's blaming even the media. What do you make of it?
3: Yeah, I mean, it's not Islamophobia. It's actual extremism that both Al-Sayed and his surrogate, Hassan Piker, have displayed throughout their political and podcasting careers. I mean, we now know Piker said America deserved 9/11 and, you know, said use Hamas more favorably than Israel. I mean, terrorism, a terrorist group over a democratic Jewish state. I mean, it's the kind of anti-Americanism and radicalism that Al-Sayed associated himself with that is going to dog him in a general election. And we'll see. I'm eager to see the first round of post-primary general election polls, even though the polls have been off in Michigan. What I'm hearing is that, you know, this is a state that, given the national environment right now, it's a swing state, but Democrats do have the wind at their back across the country. But there is a sizable number of swing voters that are listening to what they're hearing about Al-Sayed and don't like what they're hearing. And I think Mike Rogers is the type of Republican. He's conventional conservative who served in the House, represented a swing district, was a national security expert, former FBI agent, has exactly the profile to win over a lot of those middle-of-the-road voters. The big question is, you know, what matters more? Having a candidate as flawed as Al-Sayed, is that going to be a bigger disadvantage, or is it going to be the national headwinds that Republicans are facing vis-a-vis Trump and the economy? But boy, Michigan's going to be a hell of a race with a lot at stake for both parties.
1: A lot at stake. And one of the things that really is interesting to me is that you have national Democrat leaders like Minority Leader of the Senate, Chuck Schumer, who is the most powerful Jewish member of Congress and wrote a book about anti-Semitism. And yet, where is his outcry? Where is his criticism to push back against Al-Sayed and Hassan Piker? It doesn't exist. It begs the question, and I'll ask you this one last thing, Josh, does the Democrat Party have an anti-Semitism problem rising in their party?
3: Oh, they certainly do. At least they have tolerated a growing scourge of anti-Semitism, and they're afraid. People like Schumer, who certainly we know where he stands, but he's afraid to confront candidates, including Graham Plattner, when he was looking like the front runner and then the likely nominee before all the scandals. The guy has a Nazi tattoo, and Schumer was clearly uncomfortable with it, but couldn't actually mobilize the party leadership to say, "Hey, we're not going to tolerate this. This is unacceptable in our party." And it's gotten worse since then. I mean, the other thing about El Sayed is after a terrorist attack against the major synagogue in Detroit, where it was holding preschool classes, and it could have been a whole lot worse. But could have had a massacre with dozens of preschoolers, killed. And what did El Sayed say? Hurt people, hurt people. And understanding the terrorists, the ties to Lebanon and Hezbollah, the kind of moral equivalent that I think is very off-putting to a whole lot of normal voters, mainstream voters. And yet he hasn't really backed away from that. And he said other things, regard to Dearborn, that really raises people's eyebrows. So yeah, it's a big red flag.
1: It's a big red flag indeed. Josh Karshauer, thank you for your time. Great insight as always, my friend.
3: Thanks, Griff.
1: All right. This is the Guy Benson Show. I'm Griff Jenkins. Don't go anywhere. We got a whole lot more.
0: Filling in for Guy Benson, it's Griff Jenkins.

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0: is the Guy Benson Show. Griff Jenkins filling in. I have to take a moment to say that it's sad to see Caroline Levitt go. The White House losing their strongest, one of their strongest messengers. Indeed, she has done so well. She's now taking time for her family, for her brand new daughter and her other young child. Here is Caroline talking last month with Laura Trump about that work balance life thing.
1: As you know, I had my son, our two-year-old son, Nico, in the midst of the president's 2024 campaign. And now my daughter, she's almost 3 months old already. So two under two in our household. It is incredibly busy. I literally only have time for my children and my husband and work. And everything else is just on the back burner right now, but I wouldn't have it any other way. I just try to take it one day at a time and say, okay, what time can I carve out for my children today? When do they need me? And then maybe during nap time is when I'm really putting in the work here at the office, and then, trying to get home early when I can. And I'm very grateful to the president for understanding that and for empowering so many working mothers and parents here at the White House.
0: Many years ago, I worked for Tony Snow, the late great friend and mentor that went on to be George W. Bush's press secretary. And in the years he left, I got to see up close what life was like as the White House press secretary. It's an

incredibly demanding job. The hours off the camera, behind the scenes, and catering to every member of the press is a 24/7, 365 job. Caroline Leavitt has done an amazing job. Tony Snow set the bar high. Caroline set it even higher. It's going to be very interesting to see who will attempt to fill those shoes. But one thing is for sure, you got to give her credit, and you've got to applaud her genuineness, her skill, her talent, her intellect, and the fact that for an administration that chose to say they put family first, she is literally walking the walk and talking the talk when she is putting her family first. This is Griff Jenkins on The Guy Benson Show.

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1: ABC News, I'm Mike Dubusky. The slate of Democratic presidential primaries ahead of the 2028 election will look a little different. Yesterday, the Democratic National Committee voted to have South Carolina's primary come first on the calendar. However, before all that, the party will have to contend with the midterms in just a few weeks. USA Today Washington Bureau Chief and author Susan Page spoke on ABC's This Week.
2: We see this broad dissatisfaction in the Democratic Party, and age is part of it, the age of the leadership. Priorities are part of it. There's a rising generation that feels that Democrats haven't fought hard enough and haven't fought on the right issues. And Gaza and support for Israel has become another really divisive issue in this party.
1: At least six people were killed this weekend in Indiana amid widespread severe weather. Officials in Hamilton County now say the floodwaters are beginning to recede. And Tropical Storm Lala continues to weaken after it made its close brush with Hawaii overnight. This is ABC News.
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1: This is the Guy Benson Show, your humble D.C. correspondent and Fox and Friends weekend co-host Griff Jenkins filling in. And I can't but not talk about a little bit of immigration and the Trump administration and the president's attempt to restore some order in this country, because we keep seeing in case after case, the illegal aliens that many have been running loose in this country for years without any enforcement, and many who came in the 10 to 12 million under the Biden administration. And there's a case out in California. You may have seen the video. It is horrific. An illegal alien from Venezuela named Marcos Iriarte Valdez stabbing a 68-year-old man in his garage. Valdez was going to rob the garage, ended up stabbing this man, Todd Stewart, 68 years old, stabbed him to death right there in his yard outside of his garage. And the history of Marcos Iriarte Valdez is very interesting and sadly very common in sanctuary jurisdictions, sanctuary cities, and sanctuary states like California. And Marcos Iriarte Valdez came to the U.S. in 2007 illegally. By 2025, September of last year, DHS requested a detainer. They put a detainer on him. So you understand how ICE works. They identify, locate, and target illegal criminal aliens, particularly those with criminal histories, for removal. These illegal criminal aliens actually get due process, and then it is their job, ICE's job, to enforce the laws that were on the books. That's all they're doing, enforcing laws that are on the books to remove that illegal alien, particularly when he or she is a threat to the community. So he comes in 2007. By 2025, there's a detainer on him. In April of this year, he's arrested after multiple burglaries in a sanctuary jurisdiction like California in Contra Costa. He is released. In August, this is just days ago, in August, he's arrested for violating his home detention monitoring. So he gets arrested for violating the monitoring. A judge then, a day later, on August 5th, allows him to be released pending his trial. This is an illegal alien who's committed burglaries, is on home detention, violates that home detention monitoring, and a judge releases him the very next day, August 6th. 68-year-old Todd Stewart is killed by Valdez in his yard. He's now been arrested again the day after on August 7th. It's just last week. Just last week. And yet DHS has to put out a notice to Governor Gavin Newsom to release the suspect. They posted on X, this Venezuelan illegal alien stabbed a father to death in Sanctuary, California. Governor Gavin Newsom must not release this murderer from jail and turn him over so we can remove him from our nation. Tom Homan was asked this morning on Fox and Friends about this situation. Here is some of what he had to say. Cut 23.
2: And what really upset me, the response from the governor's office, was that, well, ICE has billions of dollars. They should be doing their job. We did our job. We located this person in their facility. We did an investigation, found out he is illegally in the United States. He has a criminal history. He is deportable. So we issued a detainer, asking them to notify us before they release him. Now, I don't care about sanctuary policies. They said, we can't honor detainers. We don't think they're legal. There's nothing illegal. There's nothing against the sanctuary law in California for a deputy to just pick the phone up and say that, hey, this guy's being released in an hour. You don't have to hold him 1 minute longer than you would normally hold him. Just call us before we release him.
1: Yeah, it's simple. So that you understand, for years on the books, we have had a program called 287G. It provides training and the facilitation between local jurisdictions, sheriffs, jails, police, to work with federal immigration authorities so that you take a criminal illegal alien like Marcos Iriarte Valdez in custody in a secure location, preferably in a jailhouse or in a courthouse, where they're literally transferred from the local authorities into ICE custody to then be removed. And yet, when in sanctuary jurisdictions, they let illegal criminal aliens loose, then ICE has to go out and make an at-large arrest, which puts everybody at greater danger. It puts the ICE officers at greater danger. It puts the illegal alien at greater danger, and it makes the community less safe. But yet, these jurisdictions won't cooperate. Despite that, the Trump administration has had record-breaking results. Literally in my inbox from just hours ago, a press release from DHS highlighting that the Trump administration has now delivered 15 straight months of zero releases at the border. Some migrants in much smaller numbers are still trying to cross the border, but we haven't released any of them. We had hundreds of thousands a month released under the Biden administration. Zero. 15 straight months going back to the beginning of last summer, not a single illegal alien has been released into the country. It comes as ICE is facing a 9,000% increase in death threats on their officers, a 1,400% increase in assaults on ICE officers trying to enforce the laws on the books, ultimately making communities safer. And yet, what has been the result? In terms of the deportations, also records in June. Unbelievable, 43,000 deportations, many of them with criminal histories. In July, the highest number of deportations, upwards of 50,000 ever. Tom Homan's message this morning to Brian Kilmeade on Fox and Friends was simply, regardless of the threats coming, regardless of the outrage by Democratic politicians, ICE is not, this administration is not going to stop. 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
2: They put a lot of roadblocks up. They try to make our job more difficult. But the bottom line is, of June of this year, ICE made more arrests than any time in the history of ICE. A historic month in June. What did we do the next month in July? We blew June out of the water. We got another historic record. We're going to keep doing our job. You can make it more difficult. You can impede. You can interfere. But you're not going to stop President Trump from keeping his promise to American people. Most secure border in history. There hasn't been a single illegal alien released into this country in 13 months, and that's going to continue. We have record numbers of arrests and deportations, making this country safer again. You're not going to stop us.
1: And Tom said 13 months. It's actually 15, according to the DHS press release I just got. Now, back out to Contra Costa County, California, where the 68-year-old Todd Stewart was brutally stabbed to death in his yard by this illegal Venezuelan alien, Marcos Iriarte Valdez. What has been the reaction to local leaders? To help, right? To get on board? To say, wait a minute, we should cooperate with ICE. We need to help make the community safer. No. The Contra Costa County Board of Supervisors is holding a hearing on August 28th to consider a proposal that will be discussed and potentially voted on in September 8th about going to an even harsher sanctuary jurisdiction policy, a full no cooperation to mirror California's. Now, they say they have an exception. If they can get to the zero cooperation, they'll make an exception for violent offenders, murderers, and rapists. But that's not what we've seen them do, even if they get the harshest of sanctuary policies. It's unbelievable. But when you do see ICE trying to enforce the laws on the books, and you do see how ICE has been villainized, demonized, made a target, doxxed with threats and assaults and attacks on them, you begin to understand the environment that's out there. And now Democrats are freaking out, and many in the media are blasting ICE for coming up with yet another tool in their toolkit to try and deal with these illegal criminal aliens, and that is electric shock gloves that would allow them to try and, you know, emit a bit of a shock when they're handling migrants, that illegal aliens that may be trying to resist or even assault the agents and officers. Here's Homan, one more soundbite about this new electric shock glove plan. Cut 25.
2: You know, we have OC spray. We have tasers. So the glove is, you know, the latest thing they're looking at to help in situations. You've seen the videos in the past year and a half, the fights on the street where officers are overwhelmed. This would be a tool they can use to make someone compliant. Now, you know, there's a lot of training involved. There's still some, you know, background, you know, issues that need to be dealt with. So the implementation of these gloves out in the field are going to be a while. I think they serve a better purpose in detention facility that where detainees get out of control and there's fights in the facility. So we'll see. The training protocol is being written and being reviewed. Then we'll see when they get rolled out. But it's just another tool in the tool belt of ICE officers.
1: What's been the reaction from Democrat leaders to this new tool that ultimately Tom Homan says that if it clears the testing and everything, that they will use it to try and carry out enforcing laws that are on our books? New York Governor Kathy Hochul says that it's a violation of civil rights. Cut 26.
3: That appears to me on its face to be a violation of civil rights, to cause that kind of physical harm to an individual, regardless of what the offense may be. And I would anticipate that the new protections that we just enacted in the law, just brand new, that says that you cannot trample on someone's constitutional rights and you cannot cause them undue harm and you will be held accountable, should be in effect here.
1: Right. So at every turn, you know, Bill Malusian and I spent 4 years at the border because we wanted Americans to see the chaos and the threat that was being let into our country. And time again, we sadly and tragically now have cases that show the worst of what an open border can bring you. When you think about Laken Riley, that was killed at the hands of an illegal Venezuelan alien, who, by the way, had ties to Trinidad and Tobago. When you consider young Jocelyn Nungre, raped and killed in Texas at the hands of a Venezuelan illegal alien, too, who both had ties that were proven to be to the violent Venezuelan gang Trinidad and Tobago. When I was at the border and we were arresting Venezuelan illegal aliens, and it would later turn up that they were being investigated for ties and proven in many cases to ties to Trinidad and Tobago, I began to look into it. And the Trinidad and Tobago gang, born out of a violent Venezuelan prison called Tocoron, I talked to the authorities on the books, DHS, ICE. We dug. There wasn't a single incident. There does not exist a single record in CBP records of a single Venezuelan illegal alien associated with Trinidad and Tobago prior to the year 2022. And yet, under the Biden administration, since 2022, after the very first TDA Venezuelan illegal alien comes across, we have seen the Trinidad and Tobago criminal organization take a foothold across the country with a presence the last we reported, was in more than 15 states, approaching 20. We saw the situation with Trinidad-Aragua migrants out in Colorado, in the apartment complex. Here in New York City, shootings. A New York NYPD cop shot by Trinidad-Aragua. And so it's important to take a minute to put into context why there is an effort now, even though the border is long secure and we've had 15 straight months of no releases, we still have a problem and a security threat to the nation here because of what occurred under the Biden chaos. And that's what Tom Homan is trying to do. And that was the mandate and promise that President Trump gave on the campaign trail, that he not only would secure the border, but he would clean up the mess left behind in the dangers. And when you look at just the criminal drop in cities, particularly in blue cities across the country, you cannot but conclude that the crackdown and removal of illegal criminal aliens under this administration has not contributed to the drop in crime, in violent crime, in murder rates that we are seeing plummeting in many blue cities across the country. So when you come back to what California Governor Gavin Newsom decides to do with this illegal Venezuelan immigrant, who, to be fair, we have no idea if he has TDA ties, but he's a Venezuelan criminal illegal alien with a record for burglaries that was released by a judge in a sanctuary city, now having killed 68-year-old Todd Stewart. You have to hope that California authorities and Governor Newsom does the right thing and secures his state by turning this individual over as ICE begs to have him turned over so he can be removed to the nation. Because that's law. That's what law and order looks like in action, and it makes the communities safer. I'm Griff Jenkins. Excuse me. On the Guy Benson Show, we'll be right back.
0: Filling in for Guy Benson, it's Griff Jenkins.
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0: Benson Show. Griff Jenkins filling in for a guy. I got to get to this real quick. What is going on in the WNBA? And they held their meeting yesterday, the WNBA putting out a statement saying that they're going to engage these conversations for weeks and months. It's going to take them months to figure out what the W in their name stands for. Clay Travis had a great discussion with Hannity talking about that. And in it, he went on to point out, you know, the coach, Sophie Cunningham's coach of the Indiana Fever, Stephanie White, said that love will win and go to hell in the same sentence. Good for Sophie Cunningham. You know, I hope she stays. We'll see where it goes. It's chaos. This is Griff Jenkins on the Guy Benson Show.
1: 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It appears by its own numbers, the U.S. government seems insolvent. 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Add it all up, and it looks like the U.S. owes more than $130 trillion it doesn't have. 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
5: From ABC News, I'm Mike Dubusky. Democrats in Washington are calling for an investigation into conditions aboard the USS Abraham Lincoln, which is currently stationed in the Middle East. It hasn't come into port in more than 200 days, and reports of poor living conditions on board are growing. Military officials now say a, quote, small number of service members on that ship have been treated for mental health issues, but there's been no loss of life. Admiral Mike Mullen, the former chairman of the Joint Chiefs, tells ABC's This Week it all goes back to the deteriorating situation in the region.
6: Those places where we normally would go for some rest and relaxation, they weren't usable. So the planning with respect to that, I think you had to adjust on the fly, and it became very, very difficult to find a place to do that. So basically, you end up staying at sea.
5: U.S. Democratic Senator Ruben Gallego, meanwhile, says it all harms confidence in the Department of Defense.
7: There's a deep, deep, deep mistrust of this leadership. The Secretary of Defense is absolutely not qualified to be leading the Department of Defense.
5: Meanwhile, two Israeli sources tell ABC News now that Jared Kushner will meet with Israeli Prime Minister Benjamin Netanyahu tomorrow to discuss Gaza and other regional issues. Well, it never made landfall in Hawaii, but Hurricane Lala got close enough to the Big Island to cause major damage. ABC's Melissa Adan is there.
8: Swollen rivers surging, at least one person dead.
9: This is a very serious storm.
8: The governor declaring a state of emergency and deploying 180 National Guardsmen across the islands. Airports in Hilo and Kona shut down. Ports and schools closed.
5: Lala has since been downgraded to a tropical storm. And leaders in Moscow now report Ukraine fired more than 200 missiles at the city overnight, marking the largest Ukrainian strike on the Russian capital since the beginning of that war. You're listening to ABC News.
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5: Flock, the controversial company behind those traffic cameras that log license plates, is making some changes after reports police officers were misusing that technology. The company now says it will delete its data after 7 days instead of 30. CEO Garrett Langley.
12: Will it solve less crime? It will. But as a business, we think 7 days is that new standard.
5: The Center for Democracy and Technology pushing back, calling the changes, quote, the same just trust us policy with a fresh coat of paint. Scientists say water levels in key western reservoirs have reached unprecedented situation.
13: Lake Powell in Utah and Arizona is the nation's second largest reservoir, and this weekend it reached its lowest level on record, just weeks after the nation's largest reservoir, Lake Mead, did the same. These are two lakes that supply water from the Colorado River to communities throughout the Southwest. Scientists say it's going to take years of better conditions to restore water levels. So far, water use cutbacks have had the biggest impact on agriculture. Brian Clark, ABC News.
5: Tommy John, the first pitcher to return to baseball after a pioneering elbow surgery, which was later named for him, has died at the age of 83. And in Santa Rosa, California this weekend, Ginny Lou the Pug was crowned the winner of the 50th annual World's Ugliest Dog Contest.
14: Who's here for Ginny Lou?
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1: So fancy, the Guy Benson Show with custom intros. This is your humble D.C. correspondent, Griff Jenkins, filling in for the great Guy Benson. And it is the happy hour, and nobody better to join me at the proverbial bar at the radio station other than by our New York chief political correspondent for the Washington Examiner and Fox News contributor and a great friend. Byron, there is so much to talk to you about in this happy hour. I can't even figure out where to begin, but it is politics and it is the rise of the socialist candidates. So let's talk about some of the races that we are watching now with about 80 days to go and the clear, I think front runner socialist everybody's watching is what happens out in Michigan. Abdul El-Sayed now wanting to hold a one-on-one tackle football game with Mike Rogers. I'm not even sure how you play one-on-one football with each other because you need like a quarterback and someone to catch the pass. So that makes no sense. But that aside, it is undeniable that we have a race to watch there. Size it up for us and tell us where you think it may be going.
2: Well, it's hard to see because we all kind of got a surprise on election night last week because the polls had been telling us that El-Sayed was going to win by 10 points. And he barely squeaked by 1 point. And so the question is, well, that's interesting. What does that tell us about this race? Does it tell us that people, even Democratic voters, had real reservations about I'm calling El-Sayed DSA adjacent. I mean, he says he's not a member of
1: he's a scientist, not a socialist.
2: He signs on to a lot of that agenda, so I think calling him DSA adjacent is okay. Whereas Francesca Hong, who just lost in Wisconsin, really was DSA. And of course, Aron Madani is DSA. There's a lot of them. What we really haven't seen is a campaign yet between the Democratic candidate El-Sayed and Mike Rogers, the Republican, who has a lot of experience in government. So right now, it looks almost even. A huge amount is going to depend on, first of all, what more we learn about El-Sayed's views. I mean, he said a bunch of stuff about football. Challenging Rogers to a football game, a one-on-one football game, was, I guess, kind of a joke for him. But he actually has said a lot of very critical things about football.
1: He thinks the toxic masculinity.
2: Yeah, he really doesn't like it. It's toxic masculinity.
1: After having apparently played football.
2: Yeah, and I hear, I'm from Alabama, but I hear there's a lot of football in Michigan, big stadiums.
1: Yeah, big blue.
2: Teams, pro team, that's a pretty big football state. So, it depends on what we hear about his views and whether he has any sort of Thanksgiving moment. I don't think the football thing is it, but who knows? There could be something like that. And then really a debate is just going to be hugely important because this is a race that I think is roughly tied right now.
1: Look, I think the football thing is a big deal because so many people in Michigan love football. So many Americans just simply love football. I can't wait for football season to begin. That's my favorite sports season of all year.
2: And the campaign and football season are happening at the same time.
1: Exactly. You cannot discount that. And, by the way, you said you don't know if it's going to be as big as the Thanksgiving thing. Listen, if we didn't learn anything from Francesca Hong in Wisconsin, we learned this. That every politician heretofore should adhere to, and that is hating on holidays, especially when it comes to the one of Thanksgiving, is political kryptonite for a politician. I have submitted that you can't overstate actually how damaging that was. Harry Enten, the CNN guru that does the data stuff, had a great poll a couple of days ago just showing that literally 12% of Americans think that the moon landing was faked. 10% of Americans think that the earth is actually flat, whereas only 8% hate Thanksgiving. That tells you just how powerfully approved, how embraced Turkey Day is, and yet, you know, she tried to walk it back. And we'll get to Minnesota in just a second. But coming back to El Sayed, because you are one of the best political handicappers and going through the issues, and one thing we seem to have learned from the primary results, that particularly in heavily black areas, in places like Detroit, in places like Flint, Abdul Sayed did not do very well. And now that you get in a general, it's very different than a primary, and he's going to have to make a case to those voters why some of his more progressive socialist policies that may not play well with those voters, which perhaps is the reason, if not for hating on football, that the black voters didn't vote for him. He may have, I think, a problem there.
2: Yeah, I think you're right. I mean, obviously, black voters are just a major part, kind of the backbone of the Democratic constituency. And so far, they have just not been going for this socialism stuff, for this democratic socialism stuff. And we've made jokes about how much the democratic socialists seem to appeal to graduate students and sort of white, overeducated graduate student types. And, you know, that's just not what we've seen of black voters is that they're concerned about the things that most of the public is concerned about, which is the cost of living or crime or immigration, you know, or education or health care. So should have mentioned that earlier. I mean, they're clearly concerned about you look at this. You look at the polls to say, ask the public, what are the most important issues? If you pulled out black voters, they would be roughly the same as the public at large. So they're just not buying this socialism stuff.
1: No, they're not. And I think perhaps one factor in all of this, when you look at Wisconsin and Michigan, and obviously Francesca Hong lost at the last minute, David Crowley, backed by the governor, Tony Evers, came in there. And, you know, let's not forget they desperately last minute beat Hong barely by 3,200 votes because Governor Evers brought David Crowley back in. But one thing that both Hong and El Sayed have had is this close association with this far left, outrageous socialist guy, Hassan Piker, that seems to have really generated some legitimate, to give him his due, energy in moving the Democratic Party to this progressive far left. He, I want to play a short soundbite for you. And, you know, this is the guy that both has been side by side with El Sayed and with Francesca Hong, Hassan Piker. Here, this is cut 12. Listen to this.
3: The media will do everything in its power to try to discourage you. They will tell you you're a loser. They'll say, oh, DSA, your candidate was oh, Francesca Hong was bad. She was a bad candidate. Oh, she didn't like Thanksgiving. Them.
1: And I'm not sure he's right about that, as I just laid out with Thanksgiving. But it is this, it is, aside from his highly what appears to be anti-Semitic views and his comments, just outrageous, like America deserved 9/11, he is generating a sort of energy that the Democrats have not had. And so it'll be interesting to see if El Sayed, for example, continues throughout the general campaign with him. What do you say?
2: Well, yeah, obviously his most famous statement ever was that the United States deserved 9/11. What we're seeing here now, we're seeing the final days, the finish up of the primary season for Democrats, and now heading into the general election season. And clearly, socialism, Hassan Piker, these were things, these were real issues in the Democratic primaries, and are likely to be less so in the general election. So I think we're going to see less of Hassan Piker in the general election. After who knows? I mean, there's those photos of Abdul El Sayed hanging out with Hassan Piker at a pool party the day before the election in Michigan, which. El Sayed went on to win,
1: right,
2: if only by one point. But I think we're going to see less of that, and I think you're going to see Republicans trying to remind voters of who the Democrats showed themselves to be in the primary season, even as the Democrats want to appear more centrist and more concerned about your cost of living as we get into the general election.
1: But we're not really seeing, and by the way, you're right, they're starting to wrap up the primary season, but we have coming up next week down in Florida, we have this Democrat Socialist of America, DSA-aligned guy, Oliver Larkin, running to primary Jared Moskowitz. And Jared Moskowitz is no moderate Democrat by any stretch of the means, but yet Oliver Larkin has been coming on Fox News, and he's getting that out there, and he's doubling down on all of the socialist sort of main policy issues like Medicare for All, M4A, and taxing the rich, and these sorts of ideas that really were never top of the agenda for Democrats. So we'll see where that goes. All right, stick around, everybody. We'll be right back with Byron York on the other side of this break right here on The Guy Benson Show.
0: It's Griff Jenkins.
4: Man, I love this place. I've been surfing here since I was a kid. Now, seeing my grandson out on the water, it means everything to me. Watching him and taking in the blue waves, the sea breeze, the blurry horizon.
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0: everybody, to the happy hour. I am Griff Jenkins, your humble D.C. correspondent, filling in for Guy Benson. And we're back here with Byron York. You're not seeing establishment Democrat leadership really trying to speak out and take on this socialist push to the left within that party. You're not seeing it in Hakeem Jeffries, who's just saying that, well, we'll see what happens. You know, I'll worry about the socialist takeover of the Democrat Party after the midterms. It's like, what? You are the minority leader of the House, and they are coming for you. At Claire Valdez, a DSA candidate here in New York City, back in that primary, you remember she won, and at her victory party, they were chanting, you're next, about Hakeem Jeffries. Chuck Schumer has done very little, if any at all, to speak out against the socialist surge. And where is Chuck Schumer talking about Hassan Piker and knocking him down? Because after all, Schumer is the most powerful Jew in Congress. He's the Senate minority leader, wrote a book about anti-Semitism, and yet you don't see him. And so it's starting to feel a little bit like there's going to be not much resistance from Democratic leadership or moderate mainstream Democrats to push back from just handing the keys over to this socialist surge.
1: I do think some of those figures you mentioned are afraid about the rise of democratic socialism in their backyards. You saw those two congressional seats, well, there were three that went to DSA.

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1: Now, House districts usually have about 750,000 people in them. To statewide races, I think Michigan has about 10 million people in it. And a DSA candidate or DSA adjacent candidate won a statewide race primary in Michigan and just barely lost statewide primary race in Wisconsin. So the DSA took a step up from doing well in congressional districts. And remember, they've done well in state legislatures and in city councils as well. There are, you know, like in Chicago and LA, there are significant numbers of DSA members on the city councils. So I think that the fear for Democrats now is to see the DSA break through to the statewide level. And, of course, they don't want to. Chuck Schumer, who knows if he's going to stay in the job, but he wants Democrats to win the Senate. And you don't do that by telling the most energetic wing of the party to get lost.
2: No, you sure don't. You're talking about, it really is, when you look at what happened in Michigan versus what happened in Wisconsin with Francesca Hahn getting knocked down. And as I just mentioned, David Crowley now taking over. You know, that governor's race is going to be very interesting because Congressman Tom Tiffany now running for the governor's office. How do you see the more mainstream Democrat, David Crowley, who, by the way, does have fairly progressive ideas when it comes to things like health care, Medicare for all and that sort of stuff? He's singing the song straight off the sheet music. But how do you see the Tiffany Crowley race sizing up?
1: Normally, you would say that you would expect the Democrat to win this. And I think there was this weird moment when Francesca Hahn was leading by 20 points
2: right
1: in the polls. Now, I actually wrote about this. I looked into this. I mean, some of these polls were really, really skewed. I'm not saying they were done intentionally, but some of them grossly overcounted or overestimated the number of young voters who would take part in the primary, and they grossly underestimated the number of over 65 voters who would take part in the primary, and thus they got this huge lead for Francesca Hahn. So, but for this moment, it looked like there was some sort of wave sweeping over Wisconsin, which wouldn't be unprecedented. Mm-hmm. I mean, Wisconsin has kind of been on the socialist vanguard in the 20th century. So. It seemed like something really, really big was going on. But then with the very, very narrow victory of David Crowley, it seems like it's a little more normal as far as the race is concerned. Mm-hmm. And, you know, Tiffany seems to be a really solid candidate for Republicans. But I do think just in general, Crowley will have a lot of sort of built-in advantages running as a Democrat.
2: I'll give you the last 30 seconds here, and that is, you know, as we've been sort of sizing this up, and again, Florida is our next test, but you do have out in Colorado, Milad Kiros, the DSA-backed candidate, Rob in Pennsylvania. It's not just in New York. It's New York, Colorado, Michigan, if you're being honest about it, and possibly Florida. Will we ultimately have the takeaway of the midterms, regardless of how? We don't know how it's going to go with the majorities and whether the Democrats take one or both, but will it be undeniable that you'll be writing the day after that the Democratic Socialists have finally actually arrived instead of just being something talked about in a coffee shop or a college classroom?
1: My guess is the answer is going to be no. My guess is we're going to be saying after the midterms that the issues that we thought were important really were important. That is the cost of living and the economy in general. And that President Donald Trump is really pretty unpopular at the moment. My feeling is those are going to be the things that are going to matter the most in the midterms, barring some, you know, enormous world-shaking event that we don't know about. So my guess is no. You're going to look at this Democratic moment cresting, DSA moment cresting in the primaries, but not establishing a new level in the general election.
2: Great insight, as always, Byron York, chief political correspondent for the Washington Examiner, and my colleague here at Fox News.

0: Hi, I'm Vince Galanese, host of The Vince Show and Vince Podcast. It's a show with an obsessive focus on what's good for America. I'll give you the truth beneath the headlines of all of the nation's top stories, and I'll bring attention to the stories the legacy media want you to ignore. We feature newsmaking interviews with the top guests on the planet. I'll ask the questions you can only dream of other interviewers asking. And of course, I'll take your calls from sea to shining.
1: ABC News, I'm Mike Dubusky. Admiral Brad Cooper now says his visit to the USS Abraham Lincoln yesterday was awe-inspiring, adding that of the 11 active aircraft carriers in the Navy fleet, the Lincoln has among the lowest number of cases related to mental health. Even still, Democrats in Washington are calling for an investigation after reports of poor living conditions on that vessel. U.S. Senator Ruben Gallego speaking on ABC's This Week.
2: Right now, the aircraft carrier is going to undergo a lot of maintenance. You're going to have problems with retention once people get back and families start meeting again. They're going to say, like, do I want to stay in the Navy? You're going to have some of the most experienced men and women. They're going to take a lot of their technical skills and walk away.
1: The president's son-in-law, Jared Kushner, is going to meet with Israeli Prime Minister Benjamin Netanyahu tomorrow, two Israeli sources tell ABC News. And nearly 200,000 people remain without power in Hawaii after a close brush with Hurricane Lala this weekend. It is now a tropical storm. This is ABC News.
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0: filling in for Guy Benson, here's Griff Jenkins.
1: Welcome back. This is the Guy Benson Show. I'm DC humble correspondent Griff Jenkins, filling in for Guy as he is off on paternity leave. Now, earlier today, we sat down with Michelle Tafoya, Minnesota Senate candidate, to discuss her race against Peggy Flanagan. Here's part of that interview. When you talk about dollars, let's dive into, obviously, at her victory speech, Peggy Flanagan leaned into what appears to be one of her top, if not the top issue, which is Medicare for all. She wants to do Medicare for all. And when we start looking at the numbers of how you're going to pay for that, it is astounding. I was reading a Cato Institute study that was basically talking about, okay, let's look at the socialist plan. How are you going to pay for it? And you look in just specifically the Medicare for all, it would be, and this is over the course of the next 10 years, on the low end, $40 trillion. Oh. $40 trillion. On the high end, it gets upwards of $75 trillion. Now, that's nationwide because you would essentially be kicking 220 million Americans off of their either employer-based health care or their marketplace private insurance. But when you talk about the impact, have you looked into how, if she gets a push and it was to bring Medicare for all, M4A as they call it, what that would do to taxpayers?
2: It would talk about making life unaffordable. And by the way, if you want to just say, let's remember that Medicare for all means who is controlling it? The government, right? The government is controlling where the dollars go, how they're spent, and whether or not you have access. It doesn't mean, just by saying Medicare for all, it doesn't mean you're going to have access. Remember the Affordable Care Health Care Act, the Affordable Care Act, Obamacare was supposed to do that. And what has happened? Prices have only gone up. So it's either let's give all the power to the government, or on the other side, let's give all the power to big pharma, to big all the big, you know, medical groups. We've got to give the power, Griff, back to the voters, back to the citizens, to control their own health care. And there are ways to do that that do not need Medicare for all. This is a pie in the sky that has been tried in Canada, and people don't like it in Canada. It's been tried in England with the National Health Institute. They don't like it there. So it's not a recipe for success. It will drive doctors away from the profession, and it will drive our national debt through the roof. And that is a huge national security issue.
1: And I'm glad you mentioned Obamacare, because I remember covering it back when President Obama and the Obama administration was saying, if you like your doctor, you can keep your doctor. Well, guess what? Right. You couldn't do that. And this wasn't even full, all out single payer health care with Medicare for all. And, you know, one of the things that also I think is interesting that the elderly Minnesota voters should consider, which is if Flanagan and Democrats are able to get Medicare for all, imagine what that does to the care that the elderly people already on it are getting. I mean, literally, it makes me think back to the old days when they were running ads about pushing grandma off the cliff. Medicare as it exists now does not work. It's not solvent. It has problems. And it's not fixed. And now all of a sudden you're going to go nationwide with everybody. That's going to crowd out services, doctors, and everything else for those that exist on it now. The older Minnesota voters really need to be reminded of that.
2: Yeah, I think it's a good point. And when you continue to give all the power to the government, we're talking over your health. Oh, I mean, we know these Democrat socialists are kind of communists because they want the means of production control by the government. This is not America. These are not Western values. This is not the way this country became the most successful and benevolent country on the planet. Not through these socialistic, lanes. So we need to be very, very careful. We need to take this very seriously. We need to watch these candidates and say, no, we're not going there. It's pie in the sky, and it's failed everywhere. There is no place on earth where socialism has worked, and everyone thinks, oh, we're going to do it the right way where it will work. That way simply doesn't exist.
1: You know, one of the issues that really is something that I've covered a lot of, and that is, of course, ICE. And she is very vocal about ripping apart ICE. That's what she says. She wants to rip it apart. And, you know, she's been pressed about whether or not she would absolutely abolish ICE. She hasn't come and said that far, but at the same time, she says she wants to rip it apart. I want you to listen to an exchange she had on CNN and get your reaction here. Listen to this, cut eight.
3: So you say you want to rip ICE apart. Do you mean you want to abolish it?
4: I want to rip ICE apart.
3: And so
4: I
3: you want to get rid of it. You want to get rid of ICE completely.
4: I think we need immigration and we need an immigration system. But this immigration system is completely broken.
1: And that makes no sense, Michelle, because if we don't have ICE and you rip ICE apart, then who is going to enforce immigration law, which is the existing law on our books?
2: You know what? They never get to that second level thinking. It was like watching that DSA representative on television when they asked, well, what happens if my daughter gets raped? Is there, and there are no jails? Where do we put this person? Well, I don't want to get into hypotheticals. Well, you need to get into hypotheticals when you're thinking about serious policy like this. This is policy that's going to affect every human being in this country.
1: 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Now, coming up on the home stretch, we are talking money maxing and $20,000 freshman dorms. What? No, it's a real thing. Don't go anywhere. It's coming up.
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2: Always the favorite segment, the home stretch to make fun of Christine. And this is Griff Jenkins filling in for Guy Benson. And in full disclosure, I think our listeners know, but in case you don't, I have known Christine for more than a decade working around Fox Radio. Probably longer than that, Christine.
1: Griff, it'll be 21 years. I started here in October.
2: 21 years.
1: Yeah, and I met you pretty early on.
2: You know how to make a guy feel old. I'll tell you that.
1: So, well, if I feel old, somebody else has to feel older.
2: So I was waiting all day for this very segment because early this morning on Fox and Friends, I did a segment on money maxing. Money maxing. What is money maxing? Money maxing is literally just the old things we learned decades ago about saving, budgeting, staying out of credit debt, living within your means, and building for the future, building wealth, investing money. I talked to Rachel Cruz of the Dave Ramsey show. She was fantastic.
1: Oh, I love her.
2: And so I was like, I can't wait until the home stretch when I get to ask Christine, Dylan, and Joelle, but particularly you, Christine. I just have a sneaking suspicion about this. Have you been money maxing? Have you been saving? Have you been making sure that you don't spend money that you don't have?
1: So here's the thing. I truly thought money maxing was something like spending the most money you can.
2: No.
1: And that, I'm killing it on that. Like right. When Bobby say, want to hear something crazy? Do you want to hear the craziest thing I do, Griff?
2: Yes. Is Bobby going to get mad? Bobby.
1: He listened. Well, I once put the house up on the market during the home stretch. That's how he found out. So, I mean, anything after that is
2: Here we go. Let me have it.
1: So, Bobby has put like this ding on we have one credit card that he pays off every month. Like he doesn't believe in carrying credit cards.
2: He's money maxing.
1: That's money maxing?
2: Yes, it's so smart.
1: Well, then I max out the credit card. But Bobby put a ding on where if I spend over $100 on something on the credit card, it dings him and lets him know. So
2: an alert.
1: Yeah. So do you know what I had to do yesterday at Nordstrom?
2: Call him.
1: No. I had the ladies separately ring up things went to under $100.
2: You're circumventing sensible. So listen, first of all, Bobby, if you're listening, can you call me after the show so I can get that organized so when my wife, Kathleen, spends more than $100?
1: Yeah, well, here's another thing. I tried very hard. His birthday and Father's Day are both in the month of June. So I said to him, could you please turn off the ding because I would like to buy you presents. And I thought maybe I'd have a month off, but he's like, there's nothing I need that's more than $100.
2: That's because he's a smart, sensible, disciplined person. Here is the advice I'm going to give you, which clearly you need, is and Rachel Cruz that was on with me on Fox and Friends was saying the secret to personal finance is understanding that finances is 80% behavior and only 20% math. You, by the way, have the math backwards.
1: Are you saying I'm the problem? Much.
2: Yes, it's behavior. It's all behavior driven. That's why Bobby's got a ding on his phone because he's trying to help you to constrain, to be disciplined with your behavior. All right, so
1: do you know what I'm going to do? I'm going to start a group for all the women out there that have to worry about the ding. It's going to be called Ditch the Ding.
2: Ditch the ding. No, I can't.
1: That could mean so many things.
3: That's awesome.
4: So powerful. So inspiring. Oh,
1: Thank you.
2: Okay, Dylan, please weigh in. Are you money maxing? And is there any hope for Christine?
3: I mean, those are two very different questions. Obviously, there's no hope for Christine. I mean,
1: Dylan, Guy is a bad influence on you.
3: I mean, I'm sorry to say, this is a lost cause. Bobby's very smart, and now Bobby knows about how you've been circumventing the ding, Christine. So maybe he'll lower the ding to $50.
2: You did just out yourself.
1: I know, and you know what they wouldn't do for me. There was one purchase that was hefty. It may have been a Dyson hair.
2: Hefty.
1: You know, it was just like, it was hefty.
2: What an artful description.
1: So then I asked the lady, I go, can you just take that and cut it in half? She's like, no, because it's one product. Yeah, like, I can't just ring up like half a Dyson.
2: It's not like splitting a dinner bill. It's like one dress or one purse.
3: And she's like, you're going to put it on the same card twice? And yes. Oh, my God.
1: Can I tell you, though, those ladies at Nordstrom, they find it hysterical that I do this.
2: I bet they do. Joelle, please offer some advice to Christine. You're sitting 5 feet from her. And apparently, she is impervious to financial advice that I am trying to bestow on her. And clearly, poor Bobby has been trying to get some sort of, grip on this ding thing.
5: Listen, I may not have any sway because Christine is much older than I am and much, much older.
3: Much older.
5: But
3: much
5: anyways, older. Moving on to discussion, live below your means. Don't live above it. Live below. Live as if you're in poverty, you know?
1: Live as if tomorrow is never going to come.
3: Oh, no.
2: Nope. No.
3: That's
2: no.
1: Yes.
2: No, that is not. Seize the day was not meant for your pocketbook.
1: For the mall.
2: Yeah, no.
1: Seize crazy. The mall, Griff.
2: This is crazy. Okay, we have clearly established that even had Christine won the $1 billion Powerball, that might not have been enough.
1: Do you know what's so cute? Megan, I've taught her so well. Me and her were at the mall the other day, and she goes, you know what? If someone gave me $1 million, I could probably spend it in like 2 hours. I'm like, that's my girl. Oh my that's goodness. My girl.
2: My goodness. I thought I might win. I got the Powerball, and I got one other number. But
1: have you ever won any?
2: Well, that won me like $6.
1: Have you ever $4? Won like a, what are they called? What do they call them up in Boston? Scratchies? Have
2: yes. I love scratchers.
1: What's the biggest prize you
2: won? The biggest one I ever won. Okay, so in full disclosure, my sweet 94-year-old mother, Sylvia Jenkins, loves to do scratchers. And so every time I visit her, I go and we get scratch-offs. And so we drink wine and do scratch-offs. That's our big, exciting time.
1: That sounds like a dream.
2: Oh, my gosh. And I was scratching one. The only time it's ever happened. And the first one I scratch wins $10. And there's 10 blocks. I won $100. Every single one was a winner.
1: Now, did you take the 100 and go buy more scratchers with it and then lose everything?
2: I did, but it was because I was leaving the next day, so I bought her $100 worth of more tickets so she could play.
1: That is adorable, by the way.
2: Yeah.
1: I want to do that with my mom. Maybe me and you are just going to drink some wine and scratch off some scratchers.
2: Wine and scratchers. I'm telling you, it is a fantastic entertainment sort of thing to do. So let me change gears before we run out of time in the home stretch. And that is, I got to get to this. So at the University of Alabama, there's this viral video going around about this woman, this freshman, that has a $20,000 dorm makeover. $20,000. The Washington Post wrote about it, saying that there's personal service providers to college students, which have exploded in the past decade. They have laundry, dorm cleaning, movie, meal prep companies. This is unbelievable. What are these wealthy families doing? They're ruining their kids. I was lucky to have air conditioning in my dorm room in the late 80s when I was a freshman. Did you have a $20,000 dorm room?
1: I'll tell you something. This isn't money maxing, is it?
2: No, it is the opposite of money maxing. That's why we have it in the same segment.
1: Yeah.
2: Because
1: I mean, who produced that, Griff?
2: Jeez. Like, what college freshman has a maid and a chef and drapes that cost, you know, thousands of dollars?
1: It's crazy. I mean, Megan goes to college. She's done. Yeah, we got a few more years, but this will not be happening. And I lived at home when I went to college, so I didn't have to worry about this at all. But this is a little nuts, and I think you're right. I think this is a really big deal.
2: Joel, you're young and not that far removed from college. Did you see any of that? Even if it wasn't $20,000, were there any freshman kids whose parents just went way overboard?
5: Not that I'm aware of. I mean, for me personally, I lived 5 minutes away from my college, so I didn't need to dorm. But this is just outrageous. Like, it's okay to add your own little touches to your dorm room, but for over $20,000, bonkers.
2: Bonkers. Dylan? Yeah.
3: I mean, I didn't have anything in my dorm room. I mean,
2: none of us did.
3: I had a desk, but that came with the room. I think maybe the best thing I had is I had like a 40-inch flat screen that I bought myself, by the way. So this is instilling the not money maxing. What's the opposite of money maxing? Money laxing.
2: Yeah.
3: This is money. This is money laxing. It's not setting people up for success.
2: No, it's not. Listen, I remember 2 years ago when I moved my youngest daughter into college in Miami, and I thought I was splurging. I spent $100 to put a disco ball. We were out shopping, getting her ready, and for whatever reason, I saw on the shelf a disco ball, and my wife and my daughter were kind of driving it. I was just brought along to pay at the cash register and, of course, help move the heavy stuff in. So I didn't really have a role. They just made me feel special by letting me accompany them. But I see this disco ball in another aisle by myself, so I go and I buy it. I'm so proud of myself, and my wife's like, what is that? That is so ridiculous. How much did you pay for that? It was like $100. And my daughter loved it, by the way. Another mother, one of her roommates, actually thought it was outrageous and invited parties and made a...
1: Well, I was thinking that. I was thinking that.
2: It was... listen, everybody deserves a disco ball, but not $20,000. All right, so we've got to wrap it up here, but I just want to end the show by publicly calling for a GoFundMe account to be set up for Bobby Bragg, because I feel fear for his financial future with Christine. So if you want to start... Someone out there, start a GoFundMe page for Bobby Bragg, because he's probably getting dinged every time Christine goes to the mall.
1: No, he's not. No, he's not.
2: Because you're circumventing it and making matters even worse.
1: It's time to go.
2: Christine, Joel, Dylan, thank you guys so much. It has been a blast filling in on the Guy Benson Show. Have a good one.
1: I'm going to start a group for all the women out there that have to worry about the ding. It's going to be called Ditch the Ding.
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16: From ABC News, I'm Mike Dubusky. Admiral Brad Cooper is pushing back on reports of poor living conditions aboard the USS Abraham Lincoln, which hasn't been into port in more than 200 days. In a new op-ed in the Wall Street Journal, Cooper calls those reports old news after a visit to the ship currently stationed in the Arabian Sea. South Carolina and Nevada will kick off the 2028 Democratic primary calendar after the DNC approved changes to the schedule this weekend. ABC News contributor and former DNC chair Donna Brazil told ABC's This Week she supports the changes.
17: In Louisiana, we call it lagniappe. We added a little bit of something extra to the calendar. We wanted to make sure we included more battleground states.
16: But not all Democrats are on board.
18: New Hampshire has long prided itself in its first-in-the-nation status, and they've had it in state law in New Hampshire for 5 decades now that its primary should come before any other in the country. In the 2024 cycle, the DNC tried to tell states that if they leapfrogged over others, they would be penalized, and the candidate who campaigned in those states could see penalties too. New Hampshire went ahead with its plan anyway. In theory, in 2028, New Hampshire could, again, cite its state law, try to go first, put this new schedule to the test, put the DNC to the test, see if they'll seat the delegates from that state.
16: ABC News national correspondent Stephen Portnoy. A day of cleanup in Indiana.
19: A natural disaster like this does not know city boundaries or county boundaries. We are truly all in this together, and we are here to assist one another.
16: Noblesville Mayor Chris Jensen there. Over the last few days, that state's been hit with heavy rain and flooding. At least 6 people have died as a result of the severe weather. Meanwhile, almost 200,000 people are without power in Hawaii as now Tropical Storm Lala continues to move west. A flash flood warning remains in effect for parts of Oahu, with rainfall rates of more than 1 inch per hour possible. At least 1 person died in that storm yesterday. 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
16: President Trump is facing new pushback over his executive order last week, making changes to the recommended schedule of vaccines for children. The order recommends the measles, mumps, and rubella vaccines now be split into 3 separate shots. Republican Senator Bill Cassidy responding on ABC's This Week.
22: Instead of the child getting you missing work to take your child to the doctor 2 times, you're doing it 6 times. And instead of the insurance company paying for 2 visits, it's now paying for 6 visits. Now, this is going to drive up the cost of your life, inconvenience you tremendously, and your child's getting 6 jabs, not 2.
16: There are renewed concerns about anti-Semitic hate crimes in New York City after an attack at a synagogue in Midtown Manhattan.
23: The peace and harmony of worship overcome by the look of fear, induced by someone who wanted to disturb the peace. The congregation gasped as the man struck a 63-year-old woman in the face, security trying to remove him from the service. It happened as Central Synagogue was live-streaming its Friday night Shabbat.
16: ABC's Anthony Carlo. And Italy's culture minister now says 3 artworks of extraordinary value have been stolen, valued between $80 and $90 million. I'm Mike Dubusky, ABC News.
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0: We have 12 years left to cut emissions by at least 50%, if not more. And for everyone who wants to make a joke about that, you may laugh, but your grandkids will not.
1: Well, I guess they're just going to have to worry about that themselves. That was AOC. What was that, Michael? 7 years ago. That was 7 years ago. She was chewing, eating food, making a video of herself, doesn't know what a garbage disposal is. Shocked to learn that lettuce grows in dirt. And we had 12 years. That was 7 years ago. So what does that leave us, Michael? That leaves us 5 years. We have 5 years left to save the planet, stop global warming. Otherwise, the entire planet will die. Earth will die. Alexandria Ocasio-Cortez, number one in the running for the presidency among Democrats who are likely to vote in the primaries, according to a brand new poll. That's right. She's got 22% of the vote from Democrats to be their nominee for president of the United States. AOC does. I wouldn't elect her senior bartender anywhere, but that's me. And isn't that amazing? And then Pete Buttigieg coming in a close second behind AOC for president of the United States. They are something. Yes, they are. Now, Michael Piercy shot a fun photograph. He's got a photograph here of a car, a Maryland car, and it's a, what is that? It's a real nice-looking Toyota. It's a racy Toyota, and it's got a fastback and an air scoop on the back, and it's kind of a graphite gray. It's a real cool-looking car with cool wheels and tires and stuff. Great-looking kind of a race car with a Maryland license plate, and the Maryland license plate is Corn Pop. Corn Pop. It's K-O-R-N-P-O-P. The guy got the Corn Pop license plate in Maryland. That is pretty great. That's a gem, I got to say. And it's a cool car. What kind of car is that? It's a beauty. It's a humdinger, isn't it? It's a real nice one. It looks real fast. It's a super something. And, GR, it's got everything going for it. And the license plate is Corn Pop. And Michael Piercy sent the photo out this morning with, he was a bad dude.
2: Corn Pop was a bad dude. And he ran a bunch of bad boys. And I did, and back in those days, you see how things have changed. One of the things you had to use, if you used pomade in your hair, you had to wear a bathing cap.
1: Pomade. Yeah, you had to wear a bathing cap. And he said, hey, Esther. He called him Esther Williams. He's calling him Esther Williams because, you know, his references are usually from the 1880s. That's pretty. Yeah, but here's Corn Pop. Pretty cool, I got to say. And it's really a cool-looking car. It's a great-looking little urban race car. With a Corn Pop with a K. Remember that's Corn Pop with a K. Corn Pop license plate on the guy's car. I love it. And there are no political bumper stickers or anything, any identifiable political anything on the car other than Corn Pop. That's pretty funny. That guy's got a sense of humor. Why do I assume it's a guy? Well, because I'm looking at the car, and it's, the license plate is Corn Pop. So it's I'm guessing the odds are roughly 100%. That's a guy driving. Isn't that amazing? Just great stuff. Wonderful, wonderful. All right, we have an Alexandria Ocasio-Cortez because climate change. It's 12 years. That was 7 years ago. She hasn't said anything about it since. They say these outlandish things, and then because our news media is the most corrupt institution in America, there is never any follow-up for any of that, is there? No, there isn't. Hey, Corn Pop. Yeah, I want to hang out with Corn Pop. I bet Corn Pop in Maryland is having a good time, having fun, because that's good stuff. Yes, sir. Yeah, AOC leading the charge, 22% of the Democrat primary vote. Pete Buttigieg, 21%. And then Mark Kelly, 9%. And wonderfully, perhaps, Gavin Newsom is down there at 8%, followed by Bernie Sanders at 6%. Kamala Harris, with only 5%, she comes in behind everybody. Mm-mm-mm. And then everyone else is 2%. That's all they have left. That's everyone else below 2%. Just remarkable stuff. These people, can I just say, these people. There is a lot wrong with these people. All right, Michael, let's go to some audio here because Crazy. Oh, yeah, there's the story out of New York over the weekend. Did you see this boat in New York Harbor? Capsized, and with a bunch of civilians on it, and a mother and her five-month-old baby died tragically. New York Harbor. CBS News has the story out of New York. Mother and five-month-old baby die in New York Harbor after boat capsized, colon, captain arrested. The captain has been arrested. Oh, captain, my captain. A woman and her five-month-old baby died after a vessel carrying 14 people overturned in New York Harbor on Saturday night, according to police. The boat's captain has been arrested for reckless endangerment, and authorities are investigating whether the vessel was operating illegally as a charter. Is it an illegal alien boat? The U.S. Coast Guard said on Sunday. The New York Police Department said it was called to an overturned vessel near Liberty Island. You know, the Statue of Liberty and Ellis Island's right there and all that stuff. Home to the Statue of Liberty at 10:55 p.m. on Saturday, authority deployed a harbor unit, a scuba team, and an aviation team to the scene where 12 people had already been rescued from the water. 27-year-old woman and 5-month-old baby girl were located and taken to Langone Hospital, where they were declared deceased on arrival, according to authorities. Law enforcement sources identified the CBS News 27-year-old woman as Sarah Sanchez and her baby, Antonella Garcia. Garcia got Sanchez and Garcia. And the El Punto restaurant, an Italian restaurant in Midtown Manhattan, said on social media that Sanchez and Garcia were the wife and daughter of one of their employees, Andres Garcia, who was also on the boat. But he lived, of course, and that is a terrible, horrible thing. And the guy, the captain, has been arrested. There are questions. The NYPD Deputy Commissioner for Public Information confirmed to CBS News that Manuel Hernandez, 46 years old of New York, was arrested Sunday and charged with 13 counts of reckless endangerment. Now, Manuel Hernandez, see, this is one of the things that the Democrats have done to the United States of America, giving 18-wheeler tractor-trailer driver's licenses to illegal aliens who are killing people all over America all the time, and the news media doesn't care and they don't cover it. But now the captain of the boat that capsized in New York Harbor was being driven by the captain, Manuel Hernandez, 46 years old. Now, are they giving boat captain licenses to illegal aliens, too? I know you don't want to jump to conclusions like this, except for the fact that the Democrats have ceded the field here. And now every time you see Manuel Hernandez is the driver of the tractor trailer or of the boat in New York Harbor, you have to ask, did the Democrats decide to give him a boat captain license? And I can assure you the news media is not looking into it now. An illegal charter is any passenger for hire vessel that lacks Coast Guard credentials, safety equipment, and inspection certificates, the Coast Guard said, and they're still looking into all that. But this is how you become a third world country, and the Democrats are working real hard on that, on making us into a third world country, you know. And obviously it's a tragic and terrible story, a mother and a five-month-old baby. And I've got to get to the WNBA because there's funny stuff on the W. We got two men from the NBA, the real NBA, the men's NBA, and they're talking about entering the WNBA draft next year because, you know, women are whatever men say women are, according to Democrats. And that is it's a funny story, and the Democrats don't know how to respond to anything because of their many, many mental issues. But let's go, Michael, let's go to some audio because the Democrats, they're completely nuts. Alexandria Ocasio-Cortez, who is number one in the running for a Democrat nomination for the presidency of the United States with 22% of the vote, an ABC News poll So Democrats who said they're going to vote in the primaries for the presidential election. They want AOC. 21% want Buttigieg. They want Pete, Mayor Pete Buttigieg. And boy, they're a sinking ship. Honestly, the Democrat Party should be disbanded and cast to the ash heap of history. They're an awful story, the horrible, awful story of the Democrat Party. The history of everything that's been wrong in this country forever, I think, is the history of the Democrat Party. All right, let's go to AOC. She went on ABC fake news yesterday, you know, the land of George Stephanopoulos. She went on with John Carl, who's hosting This Week without David Brinkley. And AOC is on there and said, hey, you know, you got this Francesca Hong running for government. She's a North Korean and a Democrat and a socialist, and she's running for governor of Wisconsin, of all places. It's Wisconsin. And the Democrats just firebomb everything. Everything they touch turns bad. And here is AOC with John Carl. And look how pressing the interview is not. It's a love-fest smile and, you know, winking and nodding and little a thing. AOC with John Carl yesterday.
3: So you have Wisconsin coming up next. Francesca Hong, who is the Democratic Socialist of America supported candidate for governor. You haven't endorsed her. Are you going to?
4: No, I haven't endorsed in that race. My focus has been in winning back the Congress, winning back the House, and positioning ourselves to have the best chance possible to win the Senate. So I've been focused on those legislative races.
3: What do you make?
1: She's a power broker in the Democrat Party. She's a bartender who was entered into a contest in New York that her brother entered her into because the Democrats said, who should we run for Congress? And this is true. And AOC's brother said, hey, my sister's a bartender. She's kind of hot. Maybe you'd like to run her for Congress because, you know, she could put a brass pole down there in the House of Representatives and get that going. No, I haven't endured. I'm focused on winning the House and the Senate. She is a Democrat Party power broker, which is proof all by itself that the Democrat Party should be disbanded. And here comes John Carl. He's got the hard-hitting stuff here. Hey, this is the lady that wants to, you know, ban the police and do away with ICE and open our borders and ban Thanksgiving, and she hates Christmas and the 4th of July, and she hates everything. She is maladjusted, malignant, misanthrope.
3: What do you make of those controversial statements? I'm sure you've seen. I mean, she's, the Thanksgiving dust-up. Mm-hmm. She says she doesn't, you know, still
1: dust
3: believe
1: up.
3: That, but, you know,
1: doesn't still believe
3: the
1: that.
3: Abolished prisons, abolished police, which mm-hmm. is also positions that have been taken by a lot of the progressive candidates who have won,
1: mm-hmm. which are all,
3: how do you get around that?
4: Yeah,
3: I mean, those are not positions that are supported
1: easily.
4: Right. I mean, I think that a lot of these races.
1: You're going to let me do it right now.
4: Even right now, they'll have a tendency to be nationalized.
3: Yeah.
4: But
1: yeah,
4: these races ultimately are local, and all politics are local. My understanding is that Francesca Hong has made clear her present stances to.
3: Yeah, she's moved away from a lot
4: right,
3: of that.
4: She's like, moved away from it.
1: She's
4: and
1: flip-flopped.
4: I have a local city councilman that yeah. has this
1: listen to this.
4: Saying woke one was crazy.
3: Was crazy. Okay, that's
4: and,
1: oh, ho, ho. John Carl joins right in. Oh, woke one was crazy. Yeah, I got a city councilman in New York City, apparently. Woke one was crazy. And he doesn't say, what the hell does that mean? He laughs with her. Ha, ha, ha, ha, ha. Well, it's still crazy then, right? I mean, it's because abolishing ICE, doing away with prisons, defunding the police, opening the border, just scratching the surface on a few of the loony things, do away with Thanksgiving. No, woke one was crazy. And John Carl laughs along with her and says, yeah, woke one was crazy. Ho, ho, ho, ho. And what they're saying is that Hong has flip-flopped on everything that she's ever said because Democrat political consultants were hired to come in and tell her, hey, you're a kind of a, you know, semi-nice-looking North Korean woman, but you've said all this crazy stuff. Well, how about if we just pretend that you never said any of that and we flip-flop on all of it? What do you think? Maybe that'd be the way to go. And she says, yeah, good idea. Yeah, I don't believe any of the stuff that I've said my whole life. I don't believe that anymore. And the media says, yeah, she's gone back on that. And AOC says, yeah, all politics is local. Ha, ha, ha. And besides, woke one was crazy. You're all still crazy. There are no adults here. And John Carroll doesn't push back. There's no getting in her face like every Republican on every network. But there it is. How do you get around that? Well, you're going to help me do it right now, John Carroll, and then we're going to laugh our way out of it by saying woke one was crazy. Yeah, and I don't believe all those things that I said that got me the nomination, but never mind that. Remarkable stuff.

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0: Ah, yes. All right, we have returned, and we were just, John Carl was performing an act of journalistic gratification upon Alexandria Ocasio-Cortez yesterday. Hey, you know, Francesca Hong in Wisconsin, she's running for governor there, and she wants to do all kinds of absolutely crazy stuff. John Carl, and then she said, well, you know, as my old friend said, woke one was crazy. I guess that's like, you know, 1.0, 2.0. Their first version of crazy was crazy, and they're admitting it now. And John Carl says, well, you know, woke one, what's up with that, AOC?
1: Was it? I mean, did the movement go too far with some of those positions? I mean, you briefly supported the idea of defunding the police.
2: Well, I think that during this time, and especially during COVID, there was a huge opening of the Overton window. We were shut down. There was some of the highest unemployment rates that we have seen because of those shutdowns.
0: Yeah.
2: So, and I think that
0: defund the police.
2: The doors were really open in trying to entertain any and every policy that was going to get us to a better place. And I actually think
0: defund the
2: discussions
0: police.
2: that were had in that time were quite fruitful. I think that during lockdown, of course, rhetoric in that time is not rhetoric that we would use today.
0: Yeah, of course, that's not rhetoric that we'd use today. Not a chance. John Carl asked her the difference between socialism and communism.
1: What, in your mind, is the difference between socialism and communism?
2: I think, to me, the fundamental differences, there's many.
1: Yeah.
2: One prevailing one is democracy. And I believe that democratic socialists are fundamentally pro-democracy, and
0: we
2: believe in the ballot box.
0: And stuffing ballot boxes and doing away with the Senate and the Supreme Court.

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0: What, in your mind, is the difference between socialism and communism?
1: I think, to me, the fundamental difference is democracy. Democratic socialists are fundamentally pro-democracy.
2: Oh, yes, and communists are not. Well, as long as they're winning in the democratic process, then they're pro-democracy. It's the old saying, one man, one vote, one time. Then when they secure power, they you don't really need elections anymore. That's all settled science. Left and democracy, that's what they stand for. If I recall correctly, Joe Biden was squeezed out as the Democratic nominee, as the sitting president of the United States. They squeezed him out as the obvious heir apparent to the nomination in the presidential election in 2024. And they dropped in Kamala Harris, who did not go through a single primary in a single state. There was zero democratic process. That was all decided by the party bosses behind closed doors. John Carl didn't bring any of that up. Also, they have the Democratic Socialists say that when they secure all power and steal it from everyone, that they will eliminate the United States Senate. There will be no more Senate, no more senators. That you won't have senators representing states, two from each state. They don't have that anymore because that will be gone. There will only be the House of Representatives. It will be a unicameral legislature rather than a bicameral legislature, you know, two houses of Congress. It would be one house of Congress. They say they want to eliminate the Senate. That's democracy. They will give the Democrat nomination to whoever the party bosses damn well please behind closed doors with no democratic process, no primaries, no anything of the kind. They will pack the Supreme Court. What are they saying, 13 now or 16 members of the Supreme Court? They'll pack it because the left doesn't have dominance in the Supreme Court as they have for decades. And they take everything to court and assume they're going to win all of that. They also say that they will do away with the Electoral College because, you know, it's like the old line from the Vietnam War. We had to destroy the village in order to save it. The Democrats, the left, we had to destroy democracy in order to save it. This is crazy, low IQ, third world, banana republic, authoritarianism. By the way, we are a constitutional republic. I don't think that AOC is aware of that. I'm not sure that John Carl is aware of that. But there it is. Yeah, Joe Biden squeezed out. Kamala Harris given the thing. We're going to do away with the Senate. We're going to pack the Supreme Court. We'll eliminate the Electoral College. And John Carl nods and smiles. Yeah, that's real good. Mm-hmm. Yes, sir. Yeah, that's just wonderful stuff. I am telling you, difference between socialism and communism. And now, again, I mentioned that according to the latest poll, AOC is the number one Democrat. If you're polling Democrats who say that they will vote in the primary election for the presidency of the United States in 2028, and John Carl says to AOC, well, you know, gosh, you're the Democrat Party's favorite candidate for president because, you know, you wear a pretty nice tight pair of jeans, and that's all we care about.
0: I'm sure you saw the poll in New Hampshire that had you as the leading candidate, leading choice for Democrats. First of all, are you going to run for president?
1: I mean, I'm focused on winning the midterms. I'm running for Congress right now.
2: Yeah. Could I get a lime with this vodka tonic over here? Because she's running for president. And John Carl, well, you saw the poll. You're number one. You're the first number one person, John Carl. And no, really, I need to press you on this because these are the kind of hard-hitting interviews that they do at ABC News when AOC comes in. And was she doing this interview in a bikini? And here's John Carl.
0: But, I mean, do you see this as something... I know you said you're open to it. Is it a realistic possibility for you?
1: I haven't ruled out the possibility, and I'm very humbled to the tremendous amount of support out there. I think that we have a responsibility to remain focused on the midterms and not on our individual aspirations or plans.
2: I'm so humble. I'm so modest that I couldn't possibly talk about me and my bartender bimbo self running for the presidency of the United States as the Democratic nominee. The last Democratic nominee, again, was just chosen by party bosses behind closed doors with no primaries in any states, no public open selection process for the Democrat nominee. And that's them saving democracy. They're saving democracy. And Joe Biden was squeezed out because they were saving democracy, and they're going to eliminate the Senate to save democracy, and they're going to defund the police to save democracy, and they'll open the borders and amnesty for who knows how many tens of millions of illegal aliens to save democracy, and pack the Supreme Court in order to save democracy. Do away with the Electoral College, with a great equalizer, the brilliant Electoral College, because they're saving democracy. They just have to destroy it in order to save it. Aren't they amazing?
0: And running for Senate against Chuck Schumer, is that also something that's possible?
1: I mean, I think that anything is possible at this juncture.
2: And, you know, they have heroes. They have lots of heroes. Like Hassan Piker. You know, Hassan Piker, he's a Democrat Party influencer. He is attending campaign events with, you know, Abdul El-Sayed, and now here is Hassan Piker. This is now that he's everywhere with the Democrat Party, and the media loves him. They adore him. They want him to date their daughters. And here's Hassan Piker, an old clip. A lot of his old clips are resurfacing now. And here's Hassan Piker, Democrat leadership, and they might want him to be their presidential nominee. But Hassan Piker, an old clip of him saying that he wants to bring in millions of illegal aliens. Why does he want to bring in millions of illegal aliens? I think he's a racist, and he's a misogynist, and he hates people. They all hate people in the final analysis. Not just some people, but really humanity itself. So they hate. But here's how, now you got to listen. There'd be a trigger warning if it were on CNN. They'll never show it on CNN, of course. But here's Hassan Piker say, what is the point of bringing in millions of illegal aliens? And it is to sexually assault your daughter and, of course, destroy white people.
3: We're going to keep bringing in immigrants in this country on purpose, just so they can f*** your sister and then maybe even your daughter. We're going to destroy the white race, bitch. That's what we're here to do.
2: That's what we're here to do. That's what we're here to do, to your sister and your daughter and destroy the white race, Hassan Piker. And this is perfectly mainstream stuff. Now, if Senator Robert Byrd, a Klan leader, Democrat senator from West Virginia, friend of Joe Biden's, if he had been sitting there in his white hood and said anything remotely like this about the black race, he would have been crucified. He'd be driven out of politics. And the Democrats say, oh, that's good stuff. We're bringing in illegal aliens by the millions to rape your daughter, F your daughter and everybody else, and destroy the white race. And the Democrats applaud that. And they say, all right, yeah, Hassan Piker, let's have him over, because they're the left. And look, the commies spent a century doing exactly this. And it's why they support Iran and Hamas and everything else, because their mindset fits in comfortably with Hamas and the Iranian mindset. Extraordinary stuff. Now, here's Hassan Piker again. This is in 2019, and he was on a podcast, and they were talking about how the rent is kind of expensive in Berkeley, California. And what is Hassan Piker, a Democrat Party mainstream leadership, at campaign events with Democrats, adored by the news media, and first bringing in millions of illegal aliens to rape your sisters and daughters and to destroy the white race. And here's Hassan Piker when he's told that, well, rents are a little high in Berkeley, California.
4: Well, my understanding is that the property owners who have properties there choose just not to rent it at all.
5: Yeah, kill them. Kill those motherfuckers and murder those motherfuckers in the street. Let the streets soak in their red capitalist bloods, dude.
2: Their red capitalist bloods, dude. And that's because they're the MFers, they're not renting their apartments, and that apparently explains it if you're a left-wing mentally ill person with gender issues and all of that. But that as you bring in millions of illegal aliens to rape your sister and your daughter and to destroy the white race and invite him to be on stage with you at campaign events when you're running for the Senate of the United States of America. Hassan Piker, kill them. I want the capitalists. It's the capitalists. The streets must run red with the blood of capitalists because they made something up about rent in Berkeley, California. This is not some fringe nobody. This is a guy who's campaigning with Democrats running for the Senate and governor and on and on. And of course, Hassan Piker, he's with Al-Qaeda and not the United States of America.
6: America deserved 9/11, dude. I'm saying it.
2: There you go. I mean, that's in there. Well, then let's discuss what you deserve right now. That's your Democrat Party. This is the mainstream of the Democrat Party. All right, let's go to the telephones again, Michael. Let's go to Mike calling from Gainesville, Virginia. Michael, you're on the Chris Plante Show.
7: Well, good morning, Chris. Thanks for taking my call. Good to talk to you.
2: Hey, Mike. Welcome.
7: You know, there's two subjects today. Francesca Hong, her parents didn't become citizens until 21 years after her birth here. That's kind of strange, don't you think, that they waited that long to become citizens when they had an anchor baby?
2: Yeah, and I think that their sensibilities appear to be more North Korean than South Korean. South Koreans tend to be very anti-communist, anti-totalitarian, pro-American, pro-freedom, her sensibilities appear to be very North Korean. Maybe the parents were moles here living among an anchor baby, and now here they come. It's like we're being invaded, but. Mike, I think the real problem is the Democrat Party, primarily because the Democrat Party parades these people around and, you know, put them up on chairs like it's the chuppah at a Jewish wedding. Yay, yay, yay. Here's Francesca Hong, and her sensibilities are the most fundamentally un-American, anti-American. Open borders, abolish ICE, abolish prisons, defund the police. Free everything for everybody, bankrupt everything, and we'll make health care better by making the government run it because they run everything so well. And I didn't actually know that her parents took 21 years to become naturalized citizens. But somehow that doesn't surprise me at all, Mike.
7: And I don't think Hassan Piker's parents ever became citizens. You know, he's Chenk-Wink Uyghur's nephew, Hassan Piker is.
2: Yep. Yep, Sink Uyghur. Yeah, the Sink Uyghur, yeah. Hassan, and that's a story that I brought in with me today also. Sink Uyghur, I refuse to even try to pronounce his name properly, but he's such a ridiculous left-wing clown that, that's one of the items that we were texting about and collected over the weekend, is Sink Uyghur and Hassan Piker, I guess, you know, they probably don't spend Thanksgiving together because I don't think that they celebrate Thanksgiving. Otherwise, I think that they would. Isn't that amazing? Here, kill the capitalists. I want the streets running with the blood of capitalists because somebody told them that rents were high in Berkeley, California, which I think is a hotbed of radical left-wing everything, right? And then later he said, well, that's just some hyperbolic, language. And when you're a Democrat, the media says, well, that's okay. It was just hyperbole. So it's okay. And the post-millennial covered this story because they cover the news of Sink Uyghur and Hassan Piker. Here it is. Far left streamers, Hassan Piker, his uncle, Sink Uyghur, barred from entry to UK. Did you see this, Mike?
7: That I did not see, no.
2: That's just a couple of days ago. Millionaire Marxist streamer Hassan Piker, what a country, says British authorities have blocked him from entering the United Kingdom, where he was slated to speak, adding another controversy to a week that saw him appear at anti-ICE riots in New Jersey and fall under a subpoena of the U.S. government. His uncle, commentator Sink Weiger was also slated to speak in the UK, but his visa application was also rejected. Isn't that amazing? This is actually from June 1st of 2026. They're being barred because of their insane plan. Now, the UK are not standing up for free speech lately because they've got a lot of lefties there, too. But the former now Prime Minister Keir Starmer, they said, was on a visa ban spree, preventing conservative supporters of England's nationalist parties from entering the country and also banning rapper Kanye West over anti-Semitic remarks. Then they banned Sink Weiger because he's a crazy radical extremist and, again, very much mainstream Democrat Party. And they banned Hassan Piker because they're trying to discourage terrorism and mass murder. You know, and I got to tell you, I think my friend Randy. And it's, they call it Islamophobia. It's not Islamophobia, Mike. It's murder phobia. Huh? It's car bomb.
7: It's not irrational fear, yeah.
2: Yeah, it's not.
7: There's nothing irrational about it.
2: Yeah, nothing irrational about it. And that's, they use these words all the time, but I don't think they know what they mean. Like phobia. Isn't that amazing? And, Mike, I'm sorry. So you were talking about, Hong, 21 years. Her parents, I think they're North Korean. And Hassan Piker. And what happened to the Democrat Party, Michael?
7: Well, our most famous anchor baby, our Vice President Kamala Harris, is saying, you need a passport to be able to prove you're an American citizen so you can vote. And she's acting like that is a poll tax to have to get a passport. But you don't have to have a passport. You just need to have a birth certificate. And to get a passport, you already have to have a birth certificate, I believe. So I'm not sure what that whirlpool of thinking is going on in her head there.
2: It's just the open borders crowd, the open borders mentality. Anybody that walks through the door gets all your stuff and your daughter to wipe out the white race because they're racists, they're violent criminals. Everything they think is along the lines of murder and mayhem and blood in the streets. And that's the Democrat Party. And these are the people we're supposed to have civil political discussions with. Kind of a crazy time. Thank you, Michael. We'll be right back.

0: 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I've been surfing here since I was a kid. Now, seeing my grandson out on the water, it means everything to me. 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
1: There's also a lot of, there are stories popping about the 2020 presidential election and China, which is communist. So the Democrats like him, and Joe Biden was in bed with them, and the Biden family was taking money from the communist Chinese, and Big Guy, and Tony Bobulinski. It's funny how Tony Bobulinski fell by the wayside, isn't it? Never became a household name, thanks to the American news media, because it's a Democrat Party front group. Remarkable stuff. But there are all kinds of issues being raised having to do with the 2020 presidential election. And I know it's wild-eyed conspiracy theories, and except there are some documents, and there are things going on. I don't know if you saw it. Catherine Herridge, a great actual news reporter, she came up with stuff several days ago now. And there are a lot of questions that remain unanswered. And we have a remarkably uncurious news media in Washington and New York. But let me share some of that with you coming up. Remarkable things.

0: Do you feel like your policies are the future of the Democratic Party?
1: I think our policies are ones that are the solutions to deliver for working class people, permanent affordability, so we don't come back to moments like these. I think the Democratic Party, we are a big tent party. There's always room for better policies and always room for more people.
2: Yes, the old big tent. They got a big circus tent over there, and it's quite a freak show. There are goats over here looking for Lauren. They want to be rescued. Save me. I'm a goat. They've got Vicky the goat over there, torn fishnet stockings, smudged lipstick. You know, goats in the presence of Democrats. Poor little goats. Mares eat oats, and those eat oats, and little lambs eat ivy. Isn't that amazing? Now, the Iranians planning on assassinating President Trump while he was in Ankara, Turkey, for the NATO summit has the media really upset with Trump because they're crazy and mentally ill and Trump derangement syndrome and all that. You may remember, or you may not remember, from 2024, just around the presidential election where President Trump was reelected, the Justice Department announced the arrest of three people charging of three people in New York. Two were arrested. One was an Iranian man named Farhad Shakiri. Farhad Shakiri, 51 years old, of Iran. And then Carlisle Rivera. He was known as Pop. He's from Brooklyn. And then Jonathan Lodeholt, 36, of Staten Island. They were charged with plotting to assassinate President Trump. They were also supposed to murder an Iranian, a U.S. citizen, actually, of Iranian origin in New York. They were supposed to murder him. The Iranians sent Farhad. I wonder if they call him Forehead. They got Farhad Shakiri of Iran, and he was sent to New York to scheme and plot. And he got these two guys, Carlisle Rivera, right, and Jonathan Lodeholt, to be in on the scheme. And the plan was actually to assassinate President Trump. And he wasn't president at the time. He was running, but he was about to be reelected. And the plot was to assassinate President Trump, an Iranian sent here by the Islamic Revolutionary Guard Corps, the IRGC, to assassinate then former President Trump and future President Trump, the Iranians. And then the Iranians were planning on, and that was before President Trump dropped a bomb on Iran to go after their nuclear weapons program that was funded and facilitated by Barack Hussein Obama and John Boltneck Kerry, and also facilitated by John Penitentiary Face Brennan and that whole gang of miscreants. But they were planning on assassinating Trump back then as well. And the Justice Department, they charged all three of them, but Farhad Shakiri had already fled back to Iran. So he apparently got away. But the Carlisle Rivera and Jonathan Lodeholt, they were charged in a criminal complaint connection with their involvement in a plot to murder a U.S. citizen of Iranian origin in New York City. You know, they were planning on blowing up the restaurant in Georgetown down there as well, with the Saudi ambassador, a guy that I used to work with for several months in Saudi Arabia, Adel Al-Jaber. And they were going to blow him up at a restaurant, Cafe Milano, in Georgetown. And that plot was stopped because, you know, we stopped some of them. But isn't that amazing stuff? And the Democrats, they're angry with Trump. They're angry with Trump because they had to sneak, maybe the CIA, they had to sneak President Trump off of Air Force One in Ankara, Turkey, and the food service truck while the press corps got on. You know, there is a room, a space in the board Air Force One for the press with, you know, rows of airline seats. And it's the travel pool that always stays close to the president in case big things happen. And it's a good system. But the president was in such grave danger that it was decided to move him off of Air Force One to another comparable, similar airplane, also with the 89th Airlift Wing at Joint Base Andrews. But never mind that. Now, this is pretty wild stuff. All of it is pretty wild stuff. Now let's go to David Axelrod. The Democrats like to call him Axe. You can axe him anything is what they mean by calling him Axe, I think. But David Axelrod, who was a Chicago news reporter, and then he was a Democrat political operative, and he can be either because it's the same thing, really. But here is David Axelrod, and he went on CNN because he's really upset that the president didn't use himself as a decoy when Iran was trying to assassinate him.
3: It was kind of stunning to think that that all those on the plane were sort of a decoy there and were not told that the president wasn't on board, and that the deception was continued even after he was safely returned to Washington.
2: Well, because we know that you guys, first of all, who leaked it? Right? Because we know that you guys go spreading the news, and now you're giving away presidential security specifics that may have to be used again. Iran is still trying to kill the president of the United States. And the Democrats say, well, of course, they're trying to kill the president of the United States. It's all his fault. They're literally on the side of Iran. And the Obama White House funded Iran, the Islamic Revolution in Tehran, with billions of dollars to help them spread their radical Islamic jihadi terror, to help them build nuclear weapons to use against us. The Democrat Party is a death cult. I want to get to that, too. Here's David Axelrod on CNN. He's very upset.
3: The thing here that's a little disturbing is that if they needed to take such extraordinary steps to protect the president because the threat level was so high, the American people deserve to know that the threat level was that high in this particular case, that he had to take such an extraordinary measure.
2: Extraordinary. It's you can't pronounce these words. They use the words, but they don't know what they mean. And then, the poor press. Now, again, if the president had been on the plane, it would have made no difference to anybody on the plane. Here's David Axelrod.
3: And then the other piece of it is everyone on that plane was a decoy. If they felt that it was unsafe to be on the plane, then it was unsafe for everybody else to be on the plane as well. So they at least deserve to know. If not then after, why this was happening.
2: Yeah, well, you guys are backing Iran, so we can't tell you. You guys are backing Hamas, so we can't tell you. You guys are anti-Semites, and, he's got Jewish grandchildren. You might want to kill him for that. You people, can I just say? So they're very upset. It's about presidential security. And they make it all about themselves. Isn't it interesting that it's all about them? But what about me? Don't you know who I am? Nobody can name one of the reporters. White House reporters used to be famous a long time ago. Now there are 5,000 cable channels, and the Internet is in everybody's hand all day long. So nobody knows any reporters anymore. We were talking about this the other night out and about on the town. We were at a tavern and talking about how nobody knows any of their local news anchors anymore. Because it used to be famous, a news anchor would walk into a restaurant and you'd say, oh, there's Jim Vance, and everybody knew Jim Vance, and he was a big deal. Now, nobody knows the local news anchors anymore. They used to make, $1 million, and now they make like $7.50 an hour. It's things are not what they used to be. And the press, they had to bring Air Force One out. What do you think they should have done? Put you on commercial airplanes? And alert, it's presidential security. Too bad. So sad. Ridiculous people. Honestly. Man, oh, man. All right. Now, let's get back to where the Democrats are, because they're very unwell, and I still got to get to some of the Election Day stuff as well. We just did get to one soundbite out of Wisconsin. But let's go to President Trump from the 2019 State of the Union address. President Trump at the Capitol, State of the Union, 2019, about whether we're going to become a socialist country as the Democrats wish.
4: Tonight, we renew our resolve that America will never be a socialist country.
2: No Democrats cheered. Every Democrat sat on their hands. Maybe one got up. Democrats never chant USA. They just firebomb stuff and assassinate people. They're not on Team America at all. Now let's go to their friend Hassan Piker. He loves the fact that Hamas attacked Israel on October 7th and, you know, killed more than 1,000, kidnapped hundreds, raped and tortured and murdered. Here is the Democrat voice. He's an influencer, Hassan Piker.
5: Doesn't matter if rapes happen on October 7th. Like, that doesn't change the dynamic for me even this much.
2: Even this much. He was holding his right index finger half an inch over his right thumb. Doesn't matter. He rapes, go ahead and kidnap and rape and murder Israeli women. Makes not one bit of difference to him. He does not care. They don't care about human life. Now we got to get to this idiot because he's such an idiot. Joe Scarborough, he used to pretend to be a Republican. He was a member of Congress. He's a fashion plate, and he's a poser and a fraud. And here's the thing. Everybody that has worked with him and everybody that knows him over the years, nobody likes him. Everybody dislikes him. He was disliked on Capitol Hill as a fake Republican congressman. He is disliked on TV as a fake journalist, being a Democrat Party shill at MS-13 DNC. And here's Joe Scarborough yesterday. It was yesterday morning. We didn't catch it yesterday morning. But he's very upset that Hassan Piker is leading the Democrat Party into jihad and civil war. Here's Joe Scarborough.
6: I don't need people telling me.
2: He's angry.
6: Oh, you have to just turn a blind eye to people saying that women getting raped on October 7th didn't matter in the grand scheme of things. Americans aren't going to support that. This is not about me.
2: None of it matters.
6: This is about the Democrats once again fumbling the football on the 2-yard line when they have a chance to make great gains, but being so woke, I don't know if you want to call it woke one, woke two, or woke three, being too woke to call out the obvious.
2: Mika is sitting next to him, his semi-inflatable flotation device of a third wife, sitting next to him smiling and batting her eyes like she's looking at the high school football player. And she's trying to look coy. Oh, why are you so upset? Well, of course they love rape. You guys love illegal alien gangs coming in from Venezuela and raping and murdering women on college campuses and on hiking paths. And you guys never bat an eye about any of that. There's no George Floyd that you guys have created of all the young women that have been attacked and raped and murdered by your illegal aliens that all you people waved in. Amazing. Joe Scarborough yesterday, very, very upset.
6: I swear to God.
2: He swears to God.
6: It's crazy.
2: It is.
6: That we're even having this conversation. If somebody says a woman being raped doesn't matter in the grand scheme of things, it's okay to call that person out and demand that candidates distance themselves from those people.
2: Like Bill Clinton.
6: If you want to rule over a party and win elections.
2: Bill Clinton, bimbo eruptions, Paula Jones, Juanita Broderick, the list goes on. You guys couldn't be bigger clowns if you set out to become bigger clowns. And here is the Democrat Party hero, Hassan Piker. He came out and he heard about Joe Scarborough being upset. And he said, well, I've got, because I'm a big Democrat Party figure, I've got to respond to Joe Scarborough. So he did.
7: He's losing his mind. Bro, was he this mad when Trump won? Because if I recall correctly, when Trump won the second time, he went to Mar-a-Lago to kiss the ring and the tip of Trump's bitch. Suck my Joe Scarborough. My God.
2: Democrat
7: Damn,
2: Party.
7: Dude. Boomers and their emotional support apartheid state. Holy
2: emotional support apartheid state. These guys, they're really something. Here's Hassan Piker. He's very upset, and they're just filth. They're just third world violent criminal rabble and garbage. Hassan Piker.
7: We get it, bro. You think the Palestinians deserved it? We get it. Oh my God, he'll never have me on his show. MSNBC will not have me on any other broadcast.
2: He wants
7: MS
2: to be
7: now.
2: On.
7: Sorry for dead naming.
2: He's dead naming. They're all mentally ill, criminally insane, violently mentally ill. Hassan Piker is a criminal, a terrorist. He's He's are you a terrorist if you're pro-terrorist and you back and support terrorists? I think you're close enough. You're at least adjacent, terrorist adjacent. Remarkable, remarkable people. Yes, sir. And I've got more because the Democrat Socialists of America, they've spoken up about a bit of this, too. But, you know, the October 7th. And where do the Democrat Socialists of America stand on that? That is coming up.

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4: It's Joe Scarborough having a mental breakdown and pretty funny, and then their Democrat buddy Hassan Piker going crazy, and he doesn't care if women were kidnapped and raped on October 7th. And now let's go to the Democrat Socialists of America, the co-chair of the National Party, Megan Romer. Megan Romer was doing a podcast, because everybody's doing a podcast, and actually, this is New Yorker Radio, the New Yorker Radio Hour. And she's asked, hey, what about that October 7th thing? You think Israel deserved it because, you know, the poor Hamas people are living on 25 miles of beachfront property on the Mediterranean and get free electricity and purified water because the Israelis who gave them elections and the most democratic Arabs in the entire Arab and Islamic world are in Gaza, but never mind that. Here is the lunatic Romer, who is very, very upset.
5: I think that October 7th was largely inevitable. If you put people in an open air concentration camp, right, and you deprive them of rights, of dignity, of food, of the ability to live in safety, you have to expect that they are going to not take that for that long. And that is not defending any harm of civilians or of non-combatants.
6: Well, sure,
5: that
6: yes, it is.
5: Do you think it is?
6: You're saying you're supporting it.
5: I'm saying that I think it was inevitable. I think that you cannot put people in a cage and expect them not to revolt.
4: Yeah, I can't put them in a cage and expect them not to revolt. She's defending their decision to attack, to murder, to torture, to kidnap, to rape, to put them in the tunnels built with international dollars and all of that good stuff. She's absolutely been good for the guy on New York Radio Hour for pointing out that. And she's sitting there smiling and chuckling and say, well, it was inevitable because, you know, the Jews and the poor Palestinians being funded by Iran, they're being oppressed. With the Gaza twice the size of Washington, D.C., 25 miles of Mediterranean beachfront property. They get their electricity from Israel, their clean water, their health care. They get democracy and elections, and they're the villains.

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2: ABC News, I'm Mike Dabosky. Military officials, including Admiral Brad Cooper, are pushing back on reports of poor living conditions aboard the USS Abraham Lincoln, which hasn't been into port in more than 200 days. At least seven people are now confirmed dead in Indiana after days of severe rain leading to flooding. Mayor Chris Jensen of hard-hit Noblesville said many residents

0: Have been displaced.
1: We have numerous hotels and public facilities. So when we talk about sheltering, we're sheltering those in locations that already are established. They meet health code, they have bathrooms, they have privacy, they have bedding, they have food sources nearby.
0: Hawaii's Governor Josh Green now says the Big Island sustained the most damage after a close brush with Hurricane Lala this weekend. Some residents have been left without a home there.
2: 100 houses or more are damaged and lost. Thank God it appears that no one died.
0: Lala has since been downgraded into a tropical storm. This is ABC News.
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0: Now, Michael, do you have that Claire McCaskill soundbite we were just talking about? Claire McCaskill. They are something, aren't they? Let's go to, there's a Democrat senator. The Senate is not what it used to be, boy. From Missouri, she's a Democrat. She went on MS-13 this morning because the Democrats are really angry with President Trump that he wasn't assassinated by the Iranians, because the Democrat Party is a bloodthirsty gang of murderous louts. And, you know, you got to keep in mind that they are the party of presidential assassinations. The first ever Republican president was Abraham Lincoln, and he took their slaves away, the Democrat slaves away. So a Democrat shot him in the head at Ford's Theater here in Washington, D.C. And then James Garfield, Republican president, was assassinated less than 20 years later, another Republican. And the Democrats don't teach that in school. Remarkable stuff. William McKinley was then assassinated again, 20 years after that. He was assassinated, another Republican president, three Republican presidents assassinated, and then finally, a long time later, decades later, 60 years later, John F. Kennedy was assassinated, and he was assassinated by a communist or by the permanent bureaucracy. You decide either way. And the Democrats, he was a fair play for Cuba guy, you know, Lee Harvey Oswald, and he was pro-communist. He went to the Soviet Union. He married a Soviet woman, Marina, not her fault. And they had two kids together. And Marina and the two kids are still alive and well and living in the United States. And we leave them alone because they didn't do anything wrong. Great stuff. But four presidents have been assassinated, three of them Republicans. Ronald Reagan was shot. Donald Trump was shot. Teddy Roosevelt was shot and wounded after he had left the presidency. And remarkable stuff. Just crazy, crazy man, crazy. Some, what were they, Puerto Rican terrorists, I think, tried to assassinate Harry Truman, too. Two Democrat women tried to assassinate Gerald Ford, both in 1975. Pretty remarkable stuff. You know, you'd think the Democrats would have a reputation at this point, but then again, maybe not. Aren't they remarkable? So let's go to Claire McCaskill, Democrat senator, Missouri, on MS-13 this morning, because they're very angry that President Trump was sneaked off of Air Force One, and then the Air Force One airplane flew to Royal Air Force Base in the United Kingdom with the press aboard, and they're like, oh no, if the airplane had been shot down by Iran, then we would have been killed, but not the president. And that's what they're upset about. And here's Claire McCaskill.
1: If we had a Democratic president in the same position, I think all of us would say, well, you know, I'm glad they figured out a way to protect the president better.
0: If we had.
1: Just because it's Donald Trump and we think he's a horrible president, we should keep in mind that the president's protection is important for our country. And it would be a terrible thing for any president to be assassinated, especially by a foreign government.
0: He was already shot once in Butler, Pennsylvania, by a Democrat on a suicide attack. A second Democrat arrested at his golf course in Florida with a rifle in the bushes was planning on assassinating him there. And a Democrat rushed the White House Correspondents' Dinner, opened fire, and shot the place up. They're obviously planning on killing Donald Trump. And there's Claire McCaskill. Well, having to try to explain to bloodthirsty, mentally ill Democrats who are violently, criminally insane and transgender, that had it been a Democrat president, they'd be happy about it. But because of Trump derangement syndrome, Claire McCaskill is confessing publicly that, well, because he's such a horrible president. Yeah, he's such a horrible. And Joe Biden was great. And Barack Obama, he fixed health care. It's called Obamacare. Now it's all better. The left is insane, criminally insane. They really, really are. And they don't even hear themselves. They use the words, but they don't know what they mean. Just extraordinary, extraordinary stuff. And with that, actually, I'm looking at the phones here, Michael, and I see that Dan had already called in on this very topic, as a matter of fact, from Omaha, Nebraska. Let's go to Dan calling from Omaha. Daniel, you're on the Chris Plant Show.
2: Chris, thank you very much.
0: Hey, Dan.
2: It occurred to me, what would the
0: Uh-oh, your phone's skipping all over the place.
2: I mean, like, Renegade or something like that, right? As he was the Secret Service dude.
0: Your phone was skipping out there. Who was the Renegade Secret Service dude?
2: The Renegade, the Obama. What if he would have been the one in charge of the ruse here? They'd have been happy to be in his pocket to say, oh, we helped him escape without getting shot down or killed in this ruse, and we were glad to be part of it. We'd have been happy to go down with a plane.
0: Yeah, you know, you're 100% right, of course, because it's the left, they're idol worshippers. Since they gave up God and church and country and family, they just go with what the party tells them to do. And I think you're right. The White House press corps would have been happy to sacrifice their lives for Barack Obama, and then we'd learn that Barack Obama wasn't on the plane, and the press would agree that it was the most clever ruse ever executed, and he must be a genius for pulling it off himself.
2: What a smart guy. What a smart guy. Yeah.
0: Right. Thank God for Harvard.
2: And yeah. The patriarchy.
0: Yeah, and the patriarchy, yeah. Yeah, aren't we lucky to have the patriarchy, Dan?
2: That's how I get to listen to you every day, Chris. I love it. Thank you so much.
0: Yeah, man, thank you. Yeah, well, it's true. And and Claire McCaskill just said there, Dan, that said, well, had it been a Democrat president, we'd all be pleased with it. But because it's Trump, and it's, you know, like dot, dot, dot, that's an ellipsis, because it's Trump, they're furious, and they just, they want death. They're a bloodlusty bunch. And honestly, and she's, well, of course we don't want any president assassinated, and she's winking at the people on MS. The Democrat Party is violent, Dan, I've got to say. They're not happy neighbors in our political universe, are they? No, they are not. I think Dan dropped off there. Yes, he did. Isn't that amazing? All right, let's go to another telephone call. Thank you, Daniel, from Omaha, Nebraska. That's America. Let's go to Keith, calling from Vienna, Virginia. It's not Vienna, Austria. It's Vienna, Virginia. Keith, you're on the Chris Plant Show.
3: Hey, Chris, how you doing?
0: Hey, man, I'm good. What do you say?
3: I voted for Trump 3 times. I vote for him again, but, you know, Iran's threatened to kill him, his wife, his 2 kids, and he's negotiating with them. I'm sorry. Is he dumb? I mean, going back to when we had our boot on their throat, and he takes it off, me and my conservative buddies are like, is he crazy? Mm-hmm. And then for 4 months, ceasefires, no ceasefires, moderate ceasefires, up, down, left, to right, tomorrow's the deal. He's looking weak. He looks like he's getting played. People can't understand why he's doing. And then people are saying, well, he's getting bad advice. He's the president. The hell with the advice. He's making the calls, and this is going to drag into the midterms, and we're going to get our butts kicked all because of this.
0: Well, I hope that does not turn out to be the case. I know what you're saying, of course. There was a kind of an amusing meme of a guy dressed in what looked like an Air Force uniform, U.S. Air Force uniform, 4-star, and he's saying, okay, ready, strike. And then he said, pull back, right? We're not striking anymore. And it was a meme. He wasn't a real general, but it was a realistic uniform. And he said, okay, the order, we're back on again. And then as the planes start to rev up, stop it again, stop. And there has been this back and forth. Now, I've got to say, I would say in his defense that he is, the Iranians are talented, skilled, artful at bluffing and negotiating and faking and lying. They're very comfortable lying, saying we're going to do this, and then they reverse what they said they were going to do. And I think President Trump is learning the Iranian playbook as he goes, and he's gotten sucked into, and I talked about this the moment this Iran thing started, you get sucked into this Middle East cycle where, they bomb you for 47 years, and then you bomb them once. And some of these say, oh, well, now we've got to retaliate against because there was one strike. And you get drawn into this Middle Eastern stuff. And I think President Trump has, to some degree or another, been drawn into this whole Middle Eastern matrix where nothing makes sense from a Western perspective. if you look at it through the lens of Iranian history and back to Persian history, then you see that this is kind of how they've always operated. And President Trump has been pulled into that process. And I don't know if he's being suckered or if he's just kind of, but it's tough. I know what you're saying when you say it looks like he's, you know, not winning the negotiations and he stopped bombing when he should have kept bombing. I get that. And he's trying to put himself in a position where saying, well, I'm the one who keeps calling for a ceasefire. I'm the one who keeps stopping to make it look like he's the good guy and not the aggressor. And as far as the Iranian leadership is concerned, they don't care. They don't care. They just killed 50,000 of their own people or something, and they don't care. But you're concerned that President Trump is being sloppy and reckless and not focused and not really Trumpian, and that it's going to cost Republicans in the midterm, which is a bigger picture view, right, of how President Trump is doing. And you're pretty unhappy with the way he's been handling this Iran thing.
3: But at the end of the day, Chris, at this point, and it's been this way all along, I don't think Americans, to a large part, are trying to figure out why we're there, why we're not there. Mm-hmm. We want a win. Mm-hmm. We get victory. That mm-hmm. trumps everything else.
0: What does victory look like in this conflict with Iran?
3: Those guys, the IRCG, they're torn out root and branch. They're uh-huh. no longer there. The Iranian people get arms. If there's one of those guys left, they'll wait 47 years. They'll wait 4,700 years. They mm-hmm. don't care. They will mm-hmm. get a bomb. They can suffer all the pain they want. They will not quit.
0: Mm-hmm. Mm-hmm. Yeah. Well, yeah, and I've got to say, I think that at this point, the win kind of has to look like regime change, that the Islamic Revolutionary Guard Corps is no longer in charge, that the Ayatollahs are no longer in charge. And I think that's a real tough nut to crack when it comes to Iran. And I hope that we all knew that going in. I think I knew that. I think it sounds like you knew that going in. And I'm not sure President Trump knew that going in. And I was concerned about that. I've been paying attention to Iran and all of the hijinks going on there for a long, long time. I was on duty at CNN when the U.S. Navy shot down an Iranian commercial jet, and I was in charge of the Washington Bureau, the assignment desk, the day that happened. And now this has been going on forever. I remember my stepfather was sent over to Iran during the Shah being deposed, and I met Reza Pahlavi just a few months ago here in Washington and had a nice conversation with him. This is something I paid attention to for a long, long time. And you're right, though. You know, their strategy is the long strategy. The Chinese are playing a 100-year game against us, and we're playing a, you know, every fiscal quarter kind of game against them. The Iranians will play the 1,000-year long game, and we are playing right up to the midterms, you know. And that always disadvantages us and advantages them, whether it be China or Iran. And Putin could do the same thing, play the long game. They don't have midterm elections to worry about and things like that. And they use them against us and very effectively. But then the bigger problem is they have the news media because it's part of the Democrat Party. And more broadly, the Democrat Party working on behalf of Iran inside the United States. And Iran knows that, too. We were just talking about a story, Dan, where the Iranians were planning on killing President Trump in Turkey, and the Democrats are angry with Trump. So what, this is our battle space, and Iran's battle space doesn't look anything like this, and it's a tough nut to crack. And honestly, I think the only win is no more Islamic Revolutionary Guard Corps, and no more Ayatollahs in charge. And the people of Iran have to be, the 92 million people of Iran, have to be in charge to the point where they can bring in young Reza Pahlavi, deposed Shah, the son of the Shah. And if we don't see that, then and the status quo remains, well, then you have to say, well, we kept them, we set back their nuclear weapons program by X number of years. But that's not a giant win, is it, Keith?
3: You're making a lot of good points, Chris.
0: Well, I mean, that's just kind of the big broad brush stuff. But I really think that the win is regime change, and they went in saying, well, this is not a regime change conflict. But I kept saying, well, it ought to be, because if the regime doesn't change, then nothing changes. But we just delay them. And you're right, that they'll just keep going and going. And you're right, they don't care if it's 470 years or 4,700 years, because they're on a mission from Allah.
3: Yeah, absolutely.
0: You know,
3: love your show, Chris. Thank you.
0: Well, thank you, Keith, and thanks for being a thinking person. And look, I'm not right about anything in the future. I just know that Iran is playing the long, long game here, and they don't care about how many people they get killed, and they don't care. They got the Ayatollah. The Gayatollah has disappeared, and President Trump killed the Ayatollah. That was an amazing moment, and the reality is, regime change is the only thing that would bring, in theory at least, new peace and prosperity to the region. And look, all the Arab neighbors want to see this Iranian regime go too. And if they did get, so they were quite civilized under the Shah of Iran. Women were treated as human beings. The economy was going prosperous. They had universities with women and young people, and they weren't teaching jihad. It was much better under the Shah for the Iranian people and for the region and for the world. But now we're in it up to here. I'm holding my head flat across the center of my forehead. Thank you, Keith.
1: If we had a Democratic president in the same position, I think all of us would say, well, I'm glad they figured out a way to protect the president.

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0: So many topics, so little time. But one of the stories that I love from this week is two now former National Basketball Association players, NBA players, Royce White, now former NBA player, and he's 35 years old. He's 6'8", and he weighs 260 pounds, and he wants to play in the WNBA, because, you know, they're open to all the women and all that good stuff, right? And so Royce White wants to play in the WNBA, with the women's NBA, right? And then there's this guy, Ennis Cantor Freedom. He's a man, and he wants to play in the WNBA, also a former NBA player. And he's another huge guy, and he smiles all the time, and he's kind of fun. And he said, but the two of them had said, well, I want to play in the WNBA because they say that they're open to, as long as you say you're a woman. Let's go to Ennis Cantor Freedom, who was saying, hey, look, I feel like a lady on the inside. I want to play in the WNBA. I could save them.
1: I am officially declaring myself a WNBA prospect. Sure. If simply declaring who you are is all that's required, then I meet every single requirement necessary to compete in the WNBA.
0: Right, and he's humiliating them, embarrassing them, and they're trapped. 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
2: I'm transgender. 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
4: From ABC News, I'm Wayne Cabot. The Iranian military now putting bounties on the heads of U.S. soldiers, $30,000 each, dead or alive. With Iran destroying many U.S. bases where aircraft carriers normally would come in and stop, troops are increasingly fatigued, says the former Joint Chiefs of Staff Chairman Admiral Mike Mullen on ABC's This Week.
5: Those places where we normally would go for some rest and relaxation, they weren't usable. So the planning with respect to that, I think you had to adjust on the fly, and it became very, very difficult to find a place to do that. So basically, you end up staying at sea.
4: The USS Lincoln now at sea more than 200 days. The AP says President Trump's son-in-law, Jared Kushner, sat down today with the leader of Hamas, what the U.S. has long called a terrorist organization, meeting for 2 hours in Egypt. Kushner trying to get Hamas to disarm and Israel to leave Gaza. He is set to meet tomorrow with Israel's prime minister, who has turned down a Gaza peace plan supported by the U.S. The southern part of the Big Island, sustaining the most damage from the Hawaiian hurricane, now a tropical storm. Governor Josh Green says more than 100 homes are damaged or lost on the Big Island alone. And the power?
6: About 200,000 individual households lost power, and it's going to take time for HECO to get that back online.
4: Tornadoes are possible in storms now battering eastern Ohio, Pennsylvania, and West Virginia. Now a seventh death from this week's severe weather across Indiana, a 31-year-old in Henry County. Madison Square Garden defending its facial recognition scan, saying people have been recognizing each other's faces since the beginning of time. We just do it electronically. Protester Michelle Dahl notes it was turned off for Taylor Swift's wedding.
7: Clearly, this technology is not actually that necessary for security.
4: She's with the Surveillance Technology Oversight Project. You're listening to ABC News.
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4: The new Spider-Man is the second fastest film to earn $2 billion worldwide. Spider-Man Brand New Day doing it in its third weekend, making it Sony's highest grossing release ever ahead of Spider-Man No Way Home. The fastest, by the way, was Avengers Endgame way back in 2019. Tommy John said in 2018, "I am sick. My name is attached to a surgery happening in kids more than pros." Tommy John died today at his home in Bradenton, Florida, after pitching for 26 years in the majors, winning 288 games. He was the first pitcher to successfully return following groundbreaking elbow surgery, later named for him. Tommy John was 83. President Trump's executive order breaking up childhood vaccines from two shots to four, or to six, actually, makes no sense to Republican Senator Bill Cassidy of Louisiana, who's also a doctor. He says that it will drive up costs for parents, inconvenience them, and do nothing to address autism.
10: Jay Bhattacharya, the NIH head, representing the administration, said on TV, "Well, you know, there's no evidence that vaccines causes autism," which I think is where this is supposed to come from. So it's stupid policy.
4: Days after Italian police recovered three works by Renoir, another major heist, thieves last night broke into a museum in Sicily and stole four Renaissance paintings of extraordinary value, says Italy's culture minister, worth upwards of $90 million from Antonello De Messina. Wayne Cabot, ABC News.
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0: Some more big news today. Trump announced that Caroline Leavitt is resigning as White House press secretary.
1: Mental torture.
0: Yeah, apparently she's moving on to an easier job working as the press secretary for Taylor Farms Lettuce.
2: Oh. the old Taylor Farms Lettuce joke. That's good. Probably related to illegal aliens and, third world hygiene practices. They won't get into that, though. Not a chance. Well, a very good Thursday to you, and welcome back once again. Yesterday, I told you about a horrible story. Gavin Newsom judge let an illegal alien who'd been arrested again and again, let him go the day before he committed murder in California with a big knife, and he butchered a 68-year-old man in his own front yard, Todd Stewart. The illegal alien from Venezuela was in the midst of robbing people, and he was going into people's garages, and he was dressed like a commando, I'm not kidding, with body armor and a helmet and a big knife. And when this 68-year-old man spotted the illegal alien from Venezuela rummaging through apparently his own property or his garage and being creepy in his neighborhood, the 68-year-old man confronted him. And then the fellow, Marcos Irarte Valdez, pulled out a big knife and butchered him, according to multiple news reports, stabbed him to death and killed him. And Gavin Newsom lashed out at Donald Trump and at immigration law because they're pro-murder. The New York Post, where they actually cover the news, with the headline, Gavin Newsom appointed judge let criminal illegal immigrant walk free day before he allegedly butchered elderly man. Elderly man. An activist judge appointed by California Governor Gavin Newsom freed a criminal illegal immigrant just one day, before he allegedly, it's on video, butchered a retiree to death in his front yard. Contra Costa Superior Court Judge Nichelle Holmes, that's like Michelle but with an N, Nichelle Holmes, released Marcos Irarte Valdez, 36 years old, a criminal illegal alien who holds citizenship in Spain, but not the United States, just before Irarte Valdez allegedly fatally stabbed Todd Stewart, 68, at Stewart's Martinez, California home last week. Irarte Valdez, who has been in the United States since 2007, that's how long is that, Michael? That's 19 years. 2007 was already in trouble with the law, and he was granted a pretrial release by Judge Holmes for a residential burglary case, just an illegal alien in the country illegally, when he was jailed last Tuesday for allegedly violating the terms of his home detention monitoring. And she said, well, what's the worst that could happen? She's a Democrat judge, a Gavin Newsom judge. She's a WOC, and that's all okay. Holmes was appointed to her post by Gavin Newsom in 2024. She shockingly let Irarte Valdez walk just about 24 hours before he allegedly committed the horrific killing of Stewart. And there he was, dressed in a helmet and camouflage body armor, with a big knife and long sleeve and long pants, and it's a nice, warm California day. Nothing to see here. Holmes, the judge, described herself as a protester in a profile published in her law school alma mater in 2017. Nichelle Holmes takes a hands-on approach to fighting injustices and racial disparities in the justice system. She goes to work. See, that's what she put. That's the article posted on the University of San Francisco Law School website. She's a radical. She's in politics. She's not a jurist. She's not a legal mind. She's a left-wing person, and she's corrupt. And she, like the Democrat Party policies, get people killed. Gavin Newsom and Judge Holmes, they get Americans murdered because they're fighting for justice. I know they're advocates for criminals and illegal aliens, and they love Luigi Mangione. Just amazing. Yeah, I coming to work every day and ensuring that that justice is served in is my way of protesting, she said, right? Justice does not always mean a prison sentence, but I guess now we'll get a prison sentence now that the murder's been committed, or maybe not. Maybe she'd want to let him go again. Sometimes it means a treatment program or intensive counseling. Sometimes it means dismissal. Sometimes it should mean the death penalty, because surveillance video captured the horrifying attack as Yarte Valdez pulling up to Stewart's house in a Cadillac SUV, wearing dark jeans, a gray shirt, and a protective vest. That's body armor, a camouflage, bulletproof vest. Isn't it amazing? The man he murdered is a father of two and a husband, pronounced dead at the scene by medics because he was savagely butchered. And one of the things that I like to talk about, because it's true, is the media, they don't cover stories that are not beneficial to the Democrat Party, let's say, right? And I was telling Michael Pierce earlier this morning that I recently, just in the last week, I met a doctor who I'd never met before, a medical doctor, not a fake doctor like Jill Biden. And we were talking about stuff, and he said, well, look, I'm a Democrat. I'm a lifelong Democrat, he said. And we were talking a little bit about politics. He said, but I'm Jewish. And I said, yeah. And I said, well, it's kind of a tough place to be. And he said, but I'm Jewish. And he said, and one of the things that I've been paying attention to lately is how much news is not reported about these issues. And I said, well, yeah, that's true. I said, I talk about that a lot on the radio. We're talking about our radio show at this point. So I talk about that a lot on the radio. So I'm an Irish Catholic Zionist, and I'm pro Netanyahu, and I'm anti-radical Islam, and murder. Some people call it Islamophobia. Others call it murder phobia. Or car bomb phobia, terrorism, kidnap, torture, murder phobia. And he said, yeah, and he said, I just don't know whether I'm getting the news that I should be getting. And I said, well, you're definitely not, depending on which news sources you depend on for your news. Now, let me share with you an update from yesterday's story, because now this judge is called out as a political activist, a leftist, picked by Gavin Newsom, who's a crook and a slime ball and all that good stuff. But this man is murdered because of Gavin Newsom's sanctuary state policies, because a judge that he appointed let a career criminal illegal alien go so that he could murder a 68-year-old man. And I'm thinking she probably doesn't care because he's a 68-year-old white man who was retired, and they're all racists. They really are all racists. I just played the audio of Hassan Piker with white people, what are they? Mayonnaise monkeys, white people, among other. And then the other insult that he brought in is too vulgar to use on the radio. And that's fine, because they're just anti-white slurs. And I think they should have, I mentioned this yesterday, a protest day or a protest month where Democrats live without anything white. Live without anything white for a day, and that would be, everything that white people invented and produced and created and gifted to the world, like electricity and the combustion engine, and, well, let's go to engineering, like tall buildings. You're in New York, you can go to the top of a 100-story building, and the water pressure is great, and the hot water is right there, and the electricity is great, your views are amazing, and the building is pressurized, and you can see for miles and miles. But you can't do that because that's Whitey's building, Whitey's engineering, Whitey's design, all that. No airplanes for you, because Whitey. No cell phones, no telephone, no landline telephones for you either. Nothing that Whitey gave you, no medical attention for you. You just go, burn incense and bang coconuts together or something. But remarkable stuff. And these racists, they hate the people that created civilization and modernity, but never mind that. So we went, Michael Piercy and I, we had a discussion. And so, well, gosh, I wonder how much coverage, let me say that Fox News is covering this story of the illegal alien being released from jail by a Democrat judge and then stabbing to death a 68-year-old man within 24 hours, murdering him, butchering him, and all of that is okay. Now, the people at CNN, how much do they cover it? I said to Michael, how about MS-13 DNC? How much coverage have they given to this story about this 68-year-old man, just retired man, who was butchered in his own front yard savagely by an illegal alien wearing a camouflage helmet, camouflage body armor on his chest, and carrying a giant knife. And then we find out it's a Gavin Newsom judge, of course, who declares herself to be an activist. And so let's go look, I said to Michael. And we have magic machines that can scan what they've said on MS-13. DNC, for example, and let me ask you, Michael, how many times did they mention on MS-13 DNC, on MS Now, whatever they call it, MSNBC, how many times have they mentioned the murder here by Marcos Valdez? How many times did they mention Todd Stewart's name in the last 24 hours since the story broke? How many times?
1: 0.0.
2: As Dean Vernon Wormer would say, 0.0 is the correct answer. They have not mentioned the story. So if you're a lifelong Democrat and you get your news from NBC fake news and MS-13, not going to mention the story. And then we said, well, let's check CNN, because surely CNN talked about it. And it turns out that the names were mentioned once on CNN, and only once, in the 10 p.m. hour last night. And it was during a panel discussion. And here's what happened. They had a New York Post reporter on by the name of Lydia Moynihan. Lydia Moynihan, New York Post reporter, where they actually report the news. And Lydia Moynihan went to bring up this story, and the rest of the panel immediately jumped in, apparently knowing the story, and shouted her down and talked over her and made sure that it couldn't be talked about. This is what it sounded like. The only mention of the story on CNN.
3: Just one time, I would love to hear about a far scarier incident. In the last 24 hours, we learned that Todd Stewart was murdered by an illegal immigrant who was let out by a California judge who already committed a crime. Why is there never a segment or footage shown of American citizens who are killed by illegal?
4: Targeting illegal aliens who commit crimes. I agree.
3: So that,
4: and that's
3: that
4: what the Trump administration said that they were going to do.
5: But then we're
4: deporting people who are law-abiding residents.
2: Law-abiding residents. She couldn't get the statement out. Lydia Moynihan, she trial. I'd like to see a segment. There's video of it. You're not covering the story. Why are you not covering the story? Said Lydia Moynihan. And what did it sound like, Michael? Just amazing. There they are. Said, well, you know, Trump said he was only going to, but he's just deporting our handsome next-door neighbor who's a Tren de Aragua gang member. And these people won't. Well, we're not going to talk about that. We're going to change the subject to attack Trump. Now, I got an idea. Why don't you cover the news? Cover the news. Lydia Moynihan tried to bring up the story so that CNN would talk about it. And that's not allowed on CNN. So immediately start talking over, oh, yeah, well, yeah, court. Yeah, Trump said, I got an idea. You know, this is why you filthies have the trust factor of convicted child molesters when it comes to the American public, because you don't cover the news. And the doctor that I talked to last week, I had to tell him, hey, I worked for CNN. I can tell you they're not giving you the news you need to get. Whether you're Jewish, whether you're not Jewish, whether you believe that murder is wrong, that illegal alien gang members shouldn't be riding roughshod across the country. But our news media, and that's it. That was the entirety of the coverage of that story on all of CNN, on all of their shows combined. That's it. Because one woman with the New York Post made reference to it, and then it just got rolled over. That was the end of it. MS has not even mentioned it, hasn't come up. Not a story they cover. Not good for the Democrat Party or for Gavin Newsom. They're pro-murder. The Democrat Party and their news media allies are pro-crime, pro-murder, pro-gang, anti-American.

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1: Time at a press conference, but that's pretty funny. In the meantime, let's go to the telephones, Michael. Let's go to Jeff, calling from beautiful Alpine, Texas. Jeff, you're on the Chris Plant Show.
2: Yeah, Chris, thank you for taking the call.
1: Yeah, you bet.
2: An alarming thought occurred to me recently. Mm-hmm. We can all agree that these socialist Democrats are enemies of America, I think. But the thing that occurred to me was enough of them are going to get elected to Congress to have sway. And hopefully not a lot, not enough of them to Senate, but either way, they're going to have some sway. Mm-hmm. And so when they decide they're going to pull their power play, I think they're going to insist that some of their members get on very sensitive congressional committees like intelligence, armed services, whatever, where things are revealed that we don't want our enemies to know about. Mm-hmm. And, you know, what do we do to fight against that?
1: Well, that's a great question. You're thinking that these Bolsheviks who want to end the Senate and pack the Supreme Court and end the Electoral College and the rest, that they may not be people that we want to trust with sensitive national security secrets?
2: Well, yeah, and I don't, you know, if Adam Schiff was a disaster, these people would be. I mean, we would have Hassan Parker or whatever his name is with a seat at the table in all of those committees.
1: Well, yeah, you know, I got it. And he's not even running, but all of his allies are so
2: no,
1: many
2: I
1: of
2: know
1: his,
2: that.
1: Yeah.
2: But they're all loyal to him, you know.
1: Well, that's right. Yeah, and he's their spiritual leader since they have no actual spiritual leader. You're absolutely right. You raise a great point, and it's a great question. How do we ensure that they're not? We can assume that they're treacherous. We it wouldn't be going out on too much of a limb to say that they're traitorous. And I got to, you know, the FBI is going to have to watch them very closely, I think. Which FBI?

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2: ABC News, I'm Wayne Cabot. President Trump now ordering the Pentagon to scale back U.S. joint exercises with South Korea, calling the exercises hostile to North Korea, which he says has been respectful, and he cites South Korea's refusal to help fight Iran. Iran putting bounties now on the heads of U.S. soldiers, $30,000 dead or alive for each captured American. Former Joint Chiefs Chairman Admiral Mike Mullen on ABC's This Week saying U.S. troops at sea are being stretched because Iran has destroyed many U.S. bases where aircraft carriers normally would stop.
3: It's significant and it's tough. Those deployments are very, very difficult. Historically, we've been able to typically go to a port to take a break, do maintenance, and then come back online, even back in Vietnam.
2: The AP saying President Trump's son-in-law, Jared Kushner, sat down today with the leader of Hamas, a group the U.S. has called a terror organization. This is ABC.
4: 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The Charleston County Sheriff's Office reminds students to

Is there an old bicycle in the back of your garage that's simply gathering dust? Give it a second chance. Second Chance Bikes is a local nonprofit that gives donated bicycles a second chance at life by pairing them with deserving people right here in the Lowcountry who need them as basic transportation. Second Chance Bikes is seeking additional MasterLink supporters who can enable the organization to distribute used bikes to those who need them. For more information on Second Chance Bikes, contact Paul Kiefer, 843-327-1441. Second Chance Bikes.

0: All right. Well, I do want to get to this. Michael and I were just talking during the break. Todd Stewart, 68-year-old man, butchered in his front yard by an illegal alien from Venezuela that Democrats waved into the country, that a Gavin Newsom judge let out of jail 24 hours earlier after multiple crimes being committed. And he's a burglar, and he was apparently burgling people's garages when he attacked Todd Stewart and butchered him. Marcos Valdez, a killer, murderer, illegal alien, waved into the country by the Democrat Party, released again and again after being arrested again and again by Democrats and Democrat-appointed judges in California, until he finally murdered a 68-year-old Todd Stewart in his front yard with a big knife. And whose murder is more outrageous? Whose killing is more outrageous, George Floyd's or Todd Stewart's? I would say Todd Stewart's murder is much more outrageous than George Floyd's death by cardiac failure while being arrested and resisting arrest yet again. And they put the police officer in prison for murder, and where a Democrat stabbed him 22 times in an effort to murder him. The Democrat Party is fine with that, by the way. By the way, remarkable stuff. These people. And the Southern Poverty Law Center is a very popular organization with Democrats. They claim to be trackers of hate groups. And we learned recently that they've been funding hate groups, taking the money that people give to the Southern Poverty Law Center and funneling the money secretly to people that call themselves Nazis and people that call themselves racists. And the Southern Poverty Law Center is funding them. And then they write reports on them, say, see, I told you these people are out there. And Southern Poverty Law Center are the ones funding them. Now, news surfaced yesterday about this woman, a senior person at the Southern Poverty Law Center, a woman whose last name is funny. It's Be Rich, Be Rich. And she'd been stealing money, turns out, because she wanted to be rich. And I looked at the coverage of this. ABC News has the story. DOJ charges former Southern Poverty Law Center CFO, the chief financial officer, with fraud. CBS News, U.S. indicts former SPLC, we all call it by the abbreviation SPLC, and it goes on and on. USA Today, former SPLC, and The Hill has the story. The Hindustan Times has the story. The Wall Street Journal has the story. The Associated Press, Politico, Daily Journal, and this is my favorite, CNN has exclusive, colon. Now, I just read every news story in every news organization in the country had the story at the same time. And CNN says, exclusive, former employee, always a former, at Southern Poverty Law Center arrested on fraud charges. And the people there, they say, a former employee of the Southern Poverty Law Center has been arrested in California on charges that she oversaw secret payments to informants inside of white supremacist groups, one of whom she was allegedly living with and had a romantic relationship with at the time. So I mean, she's living with and sleeping with a guy who's in one of these white supremacist groups, and they say, well, he's an informant. And we're funneling money to him. The woman, Heidi Be Rich, B-E-I-R-I-C-H, Be Rich, she wanted to be rich, previously ran the Southern Poverty Law Center's project tracking hate groups in the U.S., and she's living with one. The Justice Department, has alleged that the program, which is no longer running, defrauded donors who did not realize they were helping to pay individuals inside the same groups that the Southern Poverty Law Center aimed to root out. That should say claimed to be rooting out. Be Rich allegedly oversaw payments of donors' money to the people inside these hate groups, according to an indictment unsealed Wednesday. They found out about it when the indictment was unsealed and handed up. She also allegedly shared a bank account with one of those sources, which included funds from the Southern Poverty Law Center payments. So she's scamming money, scheming money, and said, listen to this. I believe she was part of the effort to open bank accounts in completely fictitious companies' names and make payments to individuals for reasons that were not accurate as described. Attorney General Todd Blanche said at a news conference on Wednesday. Wait a minute, I thought you guys had an exclusive here. And you found out at an Attorney General news conference on Wednesday, hey, we got an exclusive here. This is, Todd Blanche said, this is exactly what we said would happen in a case like this, which is that our investigators and U.S. attorneys and the agents working the case can keep on working even after the initial indictment. They're still learning more. Be Rich has been charged as part of a superseding indictment with wire fraud conspiracy, conspiracy to commit fraud, to submit fraud statements to a federally insured bank, and conspiracy to conceal money laundering. A lawyer for Heidi Be Rich denied wrongdoing on her part. Now, she's just taking money from the Southern Poverty Law Center, funneling it to the guy that she's living with, who she's sleeping with, who she shares a bank account with, and he is inside a white supremacist group that they're allegedly fighting. And they say, oh, no, he's an informant. He's feeding us information about them, so naturally we have to pay him to be inside. The Southern Poverty Law Center has fought the case, arguing that the government is mischaracterizing a longstanding informant program. The Southern Poverty Law Center has a longstanding informant program. So that's their way of saying they've been doing this forever, funding the white supremacist groups and the Nazi groups. An informant program designed to gather intelligence on hate groups. Well, thank God for you guys. And accuse the Justice Department of charging them for political reasons. You're funding white supremacists while you're claiming you're fighting them, and people are donating money to you. Attorneys for the Southern Poverty Law Center have also said that law enforcement officials have used information gathered by the organization's informants in the past. Well, see, you guys are, you're on the inside, and isn't that great? Just amazing stuff. Mm-mm-mm. Despite her role in overseeing the payments, Heidi Be Rich, some of which were directed to, listen to this, to an imperial wizard in the KKK. That's one of the great titles anywhere, isn't it? The imperial wizard. That and the exalted cyclops. I like the Senator Robert Byrd, the Democrat senator from West Virginia. He was the exalted cyclops of the KKK. But she was sending money to the imperial wizard at the KKK. Be Rich allegedly had a romantic relationship with one source, wink, wink, who infiltrated a white supremacy group and stole documents for the SPLC. Well, isn't that illegal? Isn't that the Watergate scandal all over again right there? But that's okay because they're doing it. Amazing stuff, according to the indictment. That person, prosecutors say, was paid over $1 million by the Southern Poverty Law Center since 2007, $140,000 of which was put into a bank account that Be Rich and the person, the white supremacist, shared. They shared. They got, hey, here's 140 grand of Southern Poverty Law Center money. Let's put it in our shared bank account. I'm going back to my white supremacy brunch because it's Sunday, you know. Be Rich allegedly urged, used that money, rather, to pay for their personal living expenses. Well, what else would you use it for? The documents say that the person allegedly stole the money, used as part of an article that the Southern Poverty Law Center later published. Sure, it's expensive to write an article. Be Rich then allegedly paid a second informant $6,000 to take the fall for the stolen documents. Nothing illegal going on here. Dr. Be Rich is innocent, they said, and this case is without merit, her attorney, Michael J. Proctor, said in a statement. But wait a minute. How much money and for how long and been going on forever? Dr. Be Rich, she be rich, won't be silenced or intimidated by the government's false and political allegations now, the lawyer said. Sure. That's just great. Southern Poverty Law Center told CNN, their close friends, that the indictment has not changed their commitment to the cause. The cause is to raise lots of money and spread it around to hate groups and then to live with the people in the hate groups that that steal the money. That's just a great story. The Democrat Party, aren't they something? Yes, they are. All right, now I am looking at the audio that we collected for you. Yesterday, I was watching the television news. It was 4 o'clock in the afternoon. The Fox News Channel was on. And this guy, Will Kane, has a TV show on Fox. And he was interviewing a Republican member of the House of Representatives, Brandon Gill, who's a young guy, and he's a smart guy, and he speaks well. And I was watching him yesterday, and I said, well, I'm going to have to grab some of this and share it with the nice people on the radio. So that's what I did. Now, Michael, let's go to soundbite number one, numero uno, as the Democrats like to say. And Florida Congressman, Republican, Brandon Gill, talking to Will Kane on Fox News yesterday. And he asked the congressman, he said, of all the things the Democrats are up to here, what is the worst? He says, is it the open borders, mass migration? Is it socialism? Or is it the fact that they're advancing Islamism and political Islam? Brandon Gill started with this.
1: If you had to nail it down, though, I would certainly say mass migration. That is the one thing that touches every single part of American life. If you ask yourself, you know, why are wages being suppressed? Why are rents very high? Why, whenever I go to the doctor's office or to the hospital, do I have to wait for 3 hours? All of that is driven by mass migration. Ask yourself, why are we seeing a decline in the economic viability of America's social institutions? Why are our roads less safe? All of that is driven by mass migration.
0: Yeah, jobs, wages, hospitals, medical care, we're funding all of it. The murder in California of Todd Stewart by an illegal alien from Venezuela who's been arrested again and again and released again and again by the Democrats. And he said the roads are less safe. How many people have read the stories here? Families being killed by illegal aliens driving trucks after they got driver's licenses from Democrats. Mass migration, the hospitals, the wages, rents are high, everything they do has a negative impact on the United States. Brandon Gill was not done yet.
1: However, it does another thing, too, though. I think that mass migration creates a political environment, and the left knows this, that they believe is conducive to them winning elections, not only importing a new electorate, but also creating an environment where it's easy to divide Americans against each other. And that's something the left has done pretty aggressively over the past several years.
0: Yeah, they, many years, and they're getting more and more aggressive about that, racial polarization, racial balkanization. Pitting one racial group against another racial group, and the left has been doing this for 100 years. Now the left in the United States is becoming very active in racial division. All things must be seen through the prism of race, class, and gender, and now there are 78 genders because of the mental illnesses of the Democrat Party. And Congressman Brandon Gill from Texas, Republican from Texas, then talking about how young people, you know, college campuses, even high school campuses, where they're being indoctrinated and brainwashed by the lunatics and the Democrat socialists of America, Brandon Gill.
1: A lot of these young people who are moving to the DSA, what they're doing is I think they're recognizing there's something wrong in the country right now. Wages are not keeping up with inflation. Rents are way too high. I'm coming out of college with massive student loan debt. I'm having a hard time getting a job. And socialism is trying to, the DSA is trying to sell sort of a bill of goods to fix these problems, when in reality, it's these left-wing ideology that has created all of these problems in the first place. Mass migration being one of the biggest things.
0: Mass migration being one of the biggest things. And he's right. Now, he's a Texas guy. Also, I'm reminded of, remember that guy in New York a few years ago, Michael, who's a black guy, he's running for office there, and his whole theme was the rent is too damn high. The rent is, and this was a decade ago in New York, the rent is too damn high. But it's true, young people are big, they, you know, you graduate from college, there's no job for you because you got a degree in feminist studies and you're a white guy and stupid things like that, but aren't they amazing? Brandon Gill, he was so good. I got to tell you, here he is talking about what the Democrats are doing with open borders and millions of illegal aliens.
1: Ask yourself, whenever you flood this country with millions of people, primarily illegal, but also large-scale legal immigration in certain areas, what does that do? That suppresses wages while at the same time driving up the price of rent and the price of housing. So you're getting hit on both fronts. These are also the same people who are coming in and taking American jobs, making it harder to find work. They're the reason why whenever you go to the hospital and you realize your doctor bill or your insurance bill is insane, you realize it's because we have millions of people from all over the third world that have been let into our country, and we're subsidizing their health care, and your insurance prices are paying for that. I mean, you can go on and on and on, but that's what I think that it all does go back to mass migration.
0: Obamacare, and Obamacare, they fixed everything in healthcare, then they opened the borders. Obama told us the fundamental transformation of America is coming, and you better teach your kids to speak Spanish. Brandon Gill had more to say.
1: The left has used a framework of sort of cultural Marxism, and that's a way of dividing up Americans into either different racial groups, ethnic groups, gender groups, whatever, and sort of playing them off against each other. Large-scale Islamic immigration into the United States benefits the left because they're able to play that group off of other groups. And say that you're the victim, you need to be able to come into this country and bring in all of your family members, and it's the evil Republicans who aren't allowing you to do that.
0: That's right, and I've talked today and yesterday, the foot baths in the airport in Dallas, the live animal slaughter in your backyard at Hamtramck, Michigan, Sharia law being introduced, Sharia law finances being introduced. Brandon Gill's having none of it.
1: I think on the other hand, you also see what are some of the similarities between socialism and Islamism, and one of them is certainly power. They're both ideologies that seek to have either the government or this religious ideology really have its hands into every part of your public and your private lives, and I think that power is what kind of unifies both socialists and Islamists.
0: Yeah, man. Yeah, this guy, Brandon Gill, he's a smart guy. He speaks well. He knows whereof he speaks. He has an economy of language. It's very nice to see, actually. He's got a future in politics, I think, which means he'll probably leave because might be too intelligent for politics today. We've got Abdul Al-Sayed, Democrat, jihadi, anti-Semite, coming up. He's running in Michigan. He hates football. He hates masculinity. And what, football is slavery? This guy's really something. The Democrat Party. Coming up.

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1: The New York Post, which reports the news, they've got a headline. Hochul, the New York Democrat Governor Kathy Hochul. Hochul shells out over $7 million to cover legal bills for 1,400 migrant children in New York. In New York, that's the headline, right? 1,400 migrant, and you only need legal bills if you're actually illegal, right? $7 million in legal bills. Governor Kathy Hochul announced the Empire State will be shelling out over $7 million to cover the legal bills of more than 1,000 unaccompanied migrant children across New York. The parents just threw them out there because they don't really want them, apparently. $7.25 million in funding will cover an estimated 1,400 migrant kids facing removal proceedings, which means they're illegal, including about 250 in detention. And then Kathy Hochul discovered the story, right? And she posted the story on Twitter, and she wrote, "Damn right I did." She wrote, "Damn right I did," because, you know, if it's illegal, the Democrats support it. The Democrats want to fund illegal activity. They fund crime. They fund criminals. And that's the Democrat Party.
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3: From ABC News, I'm Wayne Cabot. President Trump ordering Defense Secretary Hegseth to scale back joint war games planned this week with South Korea, citing its refusal to help America fight Iran. Trump saying the exercises are unnecessarily hostile to North Korea, which he says has been, quote, unthreatening and respectful while Trump has been president. Iran putting bounties now on the heads of U.S. soldiers, 30,000 each for captured Americans dead or alive. On ABC's This Week, former Joint Chiefs Chairman Admiral Mike Mullen says the reason U.S. troops at sea are being stretched is because Iran has destroyed so many U.S. bases where the carriers would normally stop.
4: Obviously, these assets is hugely concerning, so there just isn't an easy place to go in terms of a port visit.
3: The AP says President Trump's son-in-law, Jared Kushner, sat down today with Hamas, meeting for 2 hours in Egypt with the head of a group the U.S. calls a terrorist organization. Hawaii's governor says the hurricane named Lala proved a doozy on the Big Island of Hawaii.
5: It was actually 32 inches of rain in Lapa-Hoihoi. 32 inches of rain. Unbelievable. And, you know, in a short period, just a few hours when that happens, they were getting 2 inches of rain per hour.
3: More than 100 homes destroyed or damaged from a rare Hawaiian hurricane, now a tropical storm, power out to hundreds of thousands of homes. A dramatic move by Democrats in three Republican stronghold states. ABC Stephen Portnoy explaining why they've decided to take their candidates off the ballots there.
6: And in a nod to the political reality in a trio of deep red states, Democratic Senate candidates in Nebraska, Idaho, and South Dakota have dropped out, hoping that independents on the ballot in those states might pose more of a challenge to GOP incumbents.
3: Democrats also moving their first-in-the-nation primary to South Carolina, giving its large black electorate the first presidential pick. You're listening to ABC News.
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3: Relentless rain this past week has led to a seventh reported death in Indiana, a state in a zone where more storms are popping up today.
9: St. Louis, Preston, all the way to Cincinnati, Columbus, and getting into Richmond and Virginia. This is a 2 out of 5 threat level damaging wind. We're still talking about frequent lightning strikes, isolated tornadoes as a possibility. Unfortunately, we're still talking about the same areas that have been hit very hard with rain and recent rain.
3: ABC News meteorologist Leslie Lopez. A little south, a lot of rain, heat, 112 around Memphis into Little Rock, 110 around New Orleans, Oklahoma City, triple digits, all the way through Tuesday, Dallas 104 till Tuesday. Russia says it destroyed 822 Ukrainian drones overnight, 600 of them heading right toward Moscow. Those that got through Russia's air defenses killed at least 6 people in one of Kyiv's largest aerial attacks of the war. Ukraine also coming under Russian attack, drone strikes destroying homes and torching Kyiv's landmark book market. This week, Raleigh will consider a teen curfew that Police Chief Rico Boyce says is coming in the nick of time.
10: We're about to head to school. So we know we're going to have Friday night football. We know we got the state fair coming up. We know we have Halloween on a Saturday night.
3: Authorities are seeking additional shooters in yesterday's gun violence at Virginia State University. It left 5 people wounded just as students were moving into their dorms. No motive yet. Police have a 19-year-old in custody. Wayne Cabot, ABC News.
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1: I don't know how that's going to work. So far, all I know is that his wife gave photographers the finger outside their house on Friday. But Fauci wrote down in his diary that she didn't give the finger. I don't know who to believe. I saw the picture. I don't know. Don, a lot of good analysis here. Let's do it again, brother. Be good. The great Don, Charlotte, North Carolina. Nicholas is in Scranton, Pennsylvania. Yo, Nick.
2: How are you, my brother? Nice to hear you on the radio again. Thanks for taking my call.
1: Of course, buddy. We miss you. What do you know about this Fauci fiasco?
2: You know what? I'm going to preface what I'm going to say by saying that I'm not enamored with the Republicans, you know?
1: Really,
2: you can't pass voter ID and proof is, you know, it's like, you know, I can't enter a federal building without showing ID. I can't do anything without ID.
1: Yep.
2: So the whole thing is a farcical. I'm very upset with the Republicans. They could screw up a wet dream, but this guy Fauci and all his colluders, you know what? How about a little accountability?
1: Yeah.
2: People died. They ruined the lives of children. Childhood suicide soared. Miscarriages now, we're finding out, is a real thing.
1: Yeah.
2: Okay? People died. And you know what else they did, these guys? They ruined our elections, Jimmy. Like, I'm old enough to remember election was one day. Election day was one day.
1: Yeah,
2: now we got a month
1: over.
2: And a half, 2 months before elections. We got pallets of ballots going out to millions of people.
1: Hey, they're still counting.
2: You know,
1: they're still counting in the L.A. mayor's race right now. I'm not even kidding.
2: They are. They are. And it's a disgrace. And I'm worried for my country. Republicans are weak. They're too damn nice. You know, I think we're going to lose our country at some point. If not now, at some point, because these people are very, I call them word sorcerers, you know? They bend words, they rile up the lady, you know, people are just not as loyal as they need to be, like they're worried about themselves, Jimmy.
1: I think we're going to be fine, Nick. You don't worry about nothing. I don't know who got you down, but I'm going to find him in the next segment. We got Casey Smith coming by. We'll bring these dirtbags to justice.
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4: ABC News, I'm Wayne Cabot. President Trump wants to cancel war games planned this week with South Korea. But because these joint exercises have been planned for so long, he's ordering the Pentagon to cut them back, saying North Korea has not been a threat, even as military experts say that North Korea has been providing Iran with missiles. Iran now announcing bounties on the heads of U.S. soldiers, $30,000 dead or alive. Democrats in Washington are calling for an investigation into conditions on board the USS Abraham Lincoln, deployed in the Middle East for more than 200 days. Senator Ruben Gallego was a Marine in Iraq.
5: There's a deep, deep, deep mistrust of this leadership. The Secretary of Defense is absolutely not qualified to be leading the Department of Defense.
4: He was on ABC's This Week. Hamas, long considered a threat, a terror group by the U.S., sat down today with President Trump's son-in-law, Jared Kushner. The AP saying they met for 2 hours in Egypt. This is ABC.
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